0: Associate member amid an ongoing trade war with President Trump. Fiji has declared a national HIV emergency. The island's nation's health ministry says about one in every 60 adults is now living with HIV, compared to one in 167 5 years ago. Fiji is offering free HIV testing and free prevention medication to those at highest risk. Texas coach Steve Sarkisian says he should have better handled his post-game interview with ESPN reporter Holly Rowe after the win over Ohio State. He acknowledged the testy exchange led to the creation of fake videos and an apology. Dave Packer, ABC News.
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5: KBEC 920 News Time, 5:06. Southbound 101, still a little bit of stop and go through San Luis Obispo. Between Santa Rosa Street and Choro. And also happening, before California Boulevard, southbound 101. And for a couple of blocks afterwards. Be patient and be safe out there. Weather looking good. Quite nice for the Inland Valley. Sunny and mild, anywhere from the low to mid-70s, and 60s and 70s for the beaches and coastal valleys. Presently, that's news, traffic, and weather. I'm Kurt Olson. 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Yeah.

0: All right, welcome back, everybody. We want you to talk to us tomorrow during the 4 o'clock hour. John Lindsay joins us. It's the Guess the First Day of Rain contest. You can win a $100 gift card to Luna Red. 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We're going to talk about Pete Hegseth. Associated Press, Senator Tom Tillis, Republican of North Carolina, who voted to confirm Pete Hegseth as Secretary of Defense last year, is now backing an effort to impeach him. Just weeks after calling on President Donald Trump to fire the Pentagon chief, Representative Thomas Massie, Republican of Kentucky, introduced 8 articles of impeachment against Hegseth on the House floor on Tuesday, accusing him of high crimes and misdemeanors over his handling of U.S. military operations in Iran, Venezuela, and Yemen, among other actions. Of course, Mike Johnson, the Speaker of the House, responded by sending Congress home until after the election. Always good to be in conversation, Dr. James Armstead. He is back with us now. Doctor, good afternoon.
1: Good afternoon, Dr. Dave. How are you, sir?
0: We're good, sir. You're the historian, so let me just start with the obvious question. The history of our nation has a cabinet secretary ever

0: ever been impeached?
1: I think once, but nothing modern. You know, back in the 18th century.
0: What then?
1: Early 19th.
0: All right. Then the second obvious question is: explain how this would work. What would it take to impeach a cabinet secretary?
1: Okay, it's the same rule as we have for the president, which people are, of course, familiar with. We have done that twice. And it requires a motion by a member of the House, and then the House votes on it. So that would be the equivalent of an indictment in regular court. Once that's done, then the trial takes place in the Senate. And, of course, you need a majority of the Senate to convict a person who is being impeached. So the impeachment is the trial, and then you can be found guilty or innocent. If you're guilty, you're removed from office, and typically you cannot run again. You cannot serve again in state or federal office.
0: Could the president not do anything to intervene? Is he just going to sit back and let a cabinet secretary be impeached?
1: President can't do anything about this. This is totally in the executive branch, and the president cannot free you afterwards. President can't save you. You're convicted, and you're out.
0: I sent you the article from CNN. Hegseth's yes. Net approval. Back before the Iran war started back in January of 2026, it was minus 9 points. If you think that's low, look at this. He's more than twice as unpopular, nearly three times as unpopular now. His net approval rating is minus 25 points. React to that, please.
1: Yeah. That's tremendous. It really demonstrates a lack of confidence by the American public in a very, very senior official during wartime. That's quite serious. So I would think the president has to be paying attention to this and thinking about changing secretaries.
0: Yeah, but how?
1: I can't imagine.
0: But seriously, Jim, how serious do you think the president is?
1: Well, the president appears to be loyal. Remember, he's doing what the president wants.
0: Right, exactly.
1: So in some ways, he's taking up the slack for the distrust and dislike that the president would have on himself. And it may be useful to leave him there because people are blaming Hegseth. But Hegseth is not doing anything that the president hasn't authorized, hasn't ordered.
0: So he could be the fall guy.
1: He could be the fall guy both ways. You let him stay until you can no longer hide behind him, then blame him and throw him out and bring somebody else in. I don't think anything's going to happen before the midterms.
0: Dr. James Armstead on this broadcast, what would be the grounds for impeachment?
1: Well, there are a couple of things that Massey alleges. The most serious would be the violations of law, violating the articles, the law of war, which is international law and domestic law. So kidnapping a head of state of another country, the Maduro incident, what we call selected executions, the selected killings of alleged drug dealers on these boats in the Caribbean, no trial, no attempt to arrest them, just a normal combat operation. You fly in an airplane, fire a missile or your gunfire, and you kill these guys. And, you know, they're drug dealers, so we can kill them. It's okay. Well, that is illegal. So we've got that. That's violations of the law. That's number one. Then several of these eight allegations that are made against him talk about incompetency. For example, starting a war, running out of ammunition, not ordering additional Patriot missiles, for example, and Tomahawk missiles to be produced so that we are ready to continue fighting. So we're going after the efficiency as well. And then hiding a lot of the money for this. You know, we've spent $40 billion so far. Now, the Senate has gotten into the act. The Senate has asked for, Democrats and Republicans, almost all of the Democrats, except for Senator Fetterman, they want to know how much money is being spent on the war. We think that's about $40 billion or north, somewhat north of $40 billion. the

0: The secretary has asked for $67 more billion, and the Senate is unhappy with his explanation as to where this money goes. Is it going to pay for things that you spent that weren't budgeted? You know, you don't know the war is coming, so you're spending money. It's an emergency appropriation that you've gotten. Is it that money? Or are you asking for the $67 as an emergency appropriation for new things you're planning that you're not being clear? So the Senate wants to know that sort of thing as well. So we're looking at violations of the law, we're looking at money issues, and we're looking at really poor management and not letting the Congress know what's going on, given its government supervision role.
1: Dr. James Armstead back on Hometown Radio talking about impeachment movements against Secretary of Defense Pete Hegseth. We're being reminded on the Frederick Law text line, we had a listener check AI. Alejandro Mayorkas was impeached by the House of Representatives on February 13th, 2024, but he was later acquitted by the Senate. Apparently, there was also a guy named Belknap under U.S. Grant.
0: Yes, well, Belknap was removed. This guy, yes, impeachment is just the trial. It's the charge and the trial, but not convicted.
1: All right.
0: So he's only got one convicted, yes.
1: Short break, welcome.
0: I do stand corrected.
1: All right. We got Dr. James Armstrong on this broadcast talking about movement by Thomas Massie and now Tom Tillis, two Republicans of the House. They want to impeach our Secretary of Defense. More to come, including your phone calls. Stick around. 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
1: Always good to be with you on Hometown Radio. Thank you for including us in your day. We've got news, traffic, and weather coming up. Then we'll welcome your phone calls for Professor Armstead as we talk about these efforts to impeach Secretary of Defense Pete Hegseth on any number of fronts. Although the other obvious question, Jim, back with you, how likely do you think this is, that he'll be impeached?
0: Well, right now, there's almost no chance. The Senate would not impeach this guy if we had the vote. Of course, now the vote won't happen until after the midterms, and we will know not only

0: only what the House looks like, of course, and to go ahead with the vote to impeach, but then the trial in the Senate, we will have a good idea of what the Senate looks like.
1: Yeah.
0: Now, whether the Senate changes hands and there's any chance of conviction, I don't know. That's anyone's guess right now. I thought I knew about 6 weeks ago, and I thought it was going to be the Republicans would stay in power barely. Right now, that may not be the case. So you may have a majority of Democrats in the Senate. That is possible, not likely, but it's possible, and there might be a conviction.
1: And if there were a Senate victory in November, there's also a possibility that Hegseth would see the writing on the wall and just resign.
0: Well, that would be the likely thing, or perhaps more likely. I don't know, given what he's inconsistent with what he says. You know, you listen to him talking about policy and procedures and whether or not, just reporting the facts, whether or not are we winning the war, what's being used, how much it costs. You know, we get a couple of stories out of that. I'm not sure he's someone with the interests of the country or his party or his particular position being consistent. It's transactional. So would he quit? I don't know. I think the president would likely fire him if it looked like it was going to be a conviction. The president wouldn't wait. You wouldn't want that. If I were president, I would not want that crisis in my administration having to deal with that. It would take a while. You know, this would take a couple of months. You have the vote to impeach. Then you get all the witnesses together. You get the trial together. We have the trial. I would not want to carry that on for three months. If I were advising the president, I would say, you know, Mr. President, you need to remove this man from office. You don't want this in your administration.
1: And
0: you've got things to do.
1: Sorry, but as a historian, is there a parallel to Donald Rumsfeld, who was also an unpopular Secretary of Defense during an unpopular war?
0: Well, no one accused Donald Rumsfeld of being incompetent. See, this is not only I disagree with your politics, but if you're going to fight this war, then we need to win. We need to have goals that are clear, that the American people need to be behind them. You will remember Colin Powell, if you don't go to war unless it's a vital national interest and you have the American people behind you. Well, we're not seeing either one of those. If it's a vital national interest, and it may be, the argument about removing nuclear weapons from the Iranians, the argument about what they're doing in terms of terrorism in the Middle East, those are very important interests. Are they vital national interests? We need to have that debate. We haven't had it. Then once you do it, you got to get the American people behind you, and we're not dealing with the public affairs portion of this war very well at all. And this has been a problem since the Revolutionary War. You know, what do you do about reporting on the war, putting facts out, letting people know? Vietnam, we had reporters all over everywhere. The Gulf Wars, General Schwarzkopf embedded reporters with particular units. So you were given a unit, you were assigned to it, you stayed with them, you got to know them, and you reported what was happening. Well, with Hegseth in these wars, we're not getting either one of those. We're not getting a lot of reporters in theater that are working on their own, moving around, giving us general reports, nor are we getting a lot of embedded reporters with particular units on a particular ship that continue us to tell us the truth. We don't know what's going on in many cases.
1: I want to follow up on that, but the other question that comes to mind, Jim, given, and I know it's Thomas Massie, and he's opposed the president, he's not mainstream MAGA, but I'm trying to get to the point that might Hegseth reinvent himself in order to survive?
0: I don't think he's capable of doing that. If we back up a little bit, my father used to say, always take the long view when you're going to make a decision. If we're going to look at a Secretary of Defense, or Secretary of War, as he calls himself, that hasn't been voted by Congress, but That's what he calls himself. If we're going to look at him and judge him either to confirm or after he's in, what has he done? We need to ask, what is this person prepared to do? What have they been prepared in their career when you arrive? You don't start out as Secretary of Defense. So typically we want someone who can handle very well the strategy and the military side of affairs. So typically you get someone who spent some time in the military.

0: or someone who has actually studied the military. We get people who are experts who spend their lives working on this sort of thing. Or we get someone, remember, this is the largest single business institution in the world, not the United States, in the world. So can you handle the money side? Can you handle the budget? Can you handle the personnel? You know, what are we, $400 billion is spent on personnel. That's a big business. Do you come out of General Motors or Chrysler or AT&T where you know how those kinds of things work, and can you do that? Well, in his case, he's run two small charities dealing with veterans, both of which had problems. One, money disappeared, and the other, there were allegations of irregular activity of all sorts. I won't go into that, but all sorts of irregularities were alleged, proven, because he quit.
1: But it is a matter of fact that he was narrowly confirmed.
0: Yes, he was narrowly confirmed because of just those facts. Where's your expertise? How do we know that you can run something as large as the Department of Defense? You know, we've got more than a million people, almost a million people in uniform, and more than a million civilians. And of course, you're buying things from every aspect of the country. You know, what do you know about the defense industry? Well, buying airplanes, buying weapons, buying missiles, doing research, all of those things. And there, none of those areas are places where he's generated experience.
1: But that's why he has a management team.
0: Well, you need that, but you need to know one or two of the areas yourself with some experience. Otherwise, all you do is get to roll the dice on what your advisor say. You need to be able to look at the advisor and say, you know, I've been in that particular part of the industry. I'm not sure that it's quite right. That's not my experience. He can't do that in any of the areas that are vital to our national survival.
1: Dr. James Armstead, back on Hometown Radio, we're talking about the latest in a series of controversies surrounding Secretary of Defense Pete Hegseth, who, by the way, went to Iowa recently, and there's speculation he's seriously considering running for president in 2028. If he were impeached, that probably, well, anything's possible these days.
0: That's not going anywhere, even with the rumors of impeachment, because we've got, you know, almost 40 pages with the counts of the impeachment motion, and of course the evidence and the allegations made against him. That's going to be so bad, and it's going to get out in the public. We're going to see a lot between now and November when it's going to be considered for a vote, and it won't be considered until after the House comes back in. There's going to be a lot of speculation, a lot of reporters busy looking at the impeachment motion, trying to find out if there's something to it. Is this really substantive, and what should happen? So as that argument gets out, I think his political career is over.
1: The frustrating thing, among many, with this secretary is the fact that he is ignoring, covering up, downplaying certain facts, whether it's the cost of the war or the extent of damage to our bases, which is being documented by our own soldiers. They're taking photos and leaking them to the public, to having our casualty count distorted, to downplay the role of casualties. I mean, if you're going to go to war, if you're going to take us to war, then at least be honest about it and admit the price that we're paying here and ask us to make the sacrifice. He doesn't seem to be willing to do any of that, Jim. I've got about a minute before the break.
0: You're absolutely right. We're not hearing that from him. And that's part of our tradition. If you're going to take us to war, it needs to be explained why we are going and what you have done to avoid it. That war is something we do after we've tried everything else. It isn't, oh, well, we don't like those folks, let's go to war. It's, you know, we've negotiated, we've used sanctions, we've put together our allies. Remember, we did all of this without any of our allies except the Israelis. We didn't talk to anybody else. Nobody else went into this with us because they weren't convinced this was the only way to do it for their own interest as well as ours.
1: And by all accounts, Secretary of Defense Hegseth was a big cheerleader for this effort, was he not?
0: That's what we hear. And we have a number of generals, including the other combatant commanders.

0: Have the first look. The medical comedy returns to ABC on September 30th, with episodes streaming the next day on Hulu and Disney Plus. Disney is the parent company of Hulu and ABC News.
1: We are survivors.
0: We also have a new look at The Sunrise on the Reaping, the new trailer for the highly anticipated Hunger Games prequel about Haymitch Abernathy gives viewers the most in-depth look into the second quarter quell yet. The Hunger Games Sunrise on the Reaping comes to theaters on November 20th.
2: Behold, the traitors, new blood!
0: The Traitors is coming back for three more seasons. Peacock announced the renewal days after the series took home 7 Emmy Awards, including Outstanding Reality Competition Program. Michelle Franzen, ABC News.
3: ABC News, I'm Dave Packer. President Trump ordered by a federal judge to give 30 days notice before making any changes to the Kennedy Center, including renovation or demolition. ABC's Peter Haralambos.
4: Despite a judge blocking President Trump from renaming the Kennedy Center after himself, Trump has threatened to stop the center's already funded renovation if his name's not plastered on the facade of the Performing Arts Center.
5: The Trump administration should certainly have recognition, because frankly, if we don't do that, it's going to close. It'll end up being ripped down.
3: An F-16 from the Texas Air National Guard was on a training mission when it crashed this afternoon in rural Blair Township outside of Traverse City. The pilot safely ejected. OpenAI now disclosing 6 new incidents of, quote, concerning behavior where ChatGPT models allegedly attempted to override human instructions and then hide their tracks. UCLA researchers now say the T-Rex was warm-blooded with a body temperature 97 degrees Fahrenheit. This is ABC News.
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7: KBEC 920 News time is 5:32, and checking traffic still southbound 101 through San Luis Obispo. Now it's from Santa Rosa to about Morrow Street, or almost to Chorro. So look for some stop and go there. And also checking with the CHP 101 northbound at the Broadway off-ramp in Santa Maria. Hit and run, no injuries. That could slow things down. Weather, a little bit warmer tomorrow. Right now, presently highs, the 60s and 70s. Maybe a few clouds to go with it on the Central Coast. You're up to date with news, traffic, and weather. 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

0: If you're just joining us, we're in conversation with Dr. James Armstead. We all know the good professor. Yesterday, Kentucky Republican Congressman Thomas Massie introduced articles of impeachment against Secretary of Defense Pete Hegseth. Today, Republican Tom Tillis of North Carolina says that he regrets his vote for confirmation. He is also calling for the impeachment of Secretary Hegseth. The Speaker of the House responded by dismissing the House and sending everybody home until after the election. Professor, as we are back with you, this just in, literally, just within the last hour from the Associated Press. Let me read part of it, if I may, please. Tensions are mounting between the Pentagon and Congress over the flow of information to lawmakers about U.S. military priorities, with both Democrats and Republicans accusing a Defense Department of being frustratingly opaque. Senators from both parties say they were left deeply unsettled Thursday after the Pentagon's top policy advisor, Defense Undersecretary Elbridge Colby, failed to produce an expected update on the Trump administration's national defense strategy at a classified briefing. Any reaction to this breaking news?
1: Well, once again, the separate

0: separation of powers. The executive branch and the legislative branch are, it's designed that they work together, and we have the separation of powers so that we have the ability to have good arguments, get to the truth, what's going on, and not one person or one party gets to decide everything. If Congress is going to exercise its supervisory function, its ability to manage what goes on with the budget, they have to get the information. If you don't tell them what your plans are, you don't tell them what happened with the money they gave you last year, how do they vote next year? How do they have the supervisory role? How do they exercise that supervisory role in a rational fashion?
1: It seems to be a Pentagon increasingly shrouded in secrecy.
0: Absolutely. As I said earlier, on the public side of this, we don't have reporters out there letting us know what the facts are. The administration doesn't give us a lot of what goes in. The DOD isn't having long briefings on what's going on with the war, what our strategy is, how successful we are. We're just told, as we were early on back in February when this all started, oh, we've destroyed their capability for weapons. Well, then we had to go back in several times because, in fact, that wasn't true, that we were getting pictures from the satellites that the business was still going on in terms of the nuclear development and other weapons being made in Iran. So we weren't getting the straight story. Now, on the civil military side of information, once you get an order from the civilian side, the secretary, the president, his commander in chief, the secretary as his executive agent issues an order to do something. If that order is a lawful order, whether or not you disagree with it, of course, military officers are bound to obey. If the orders that you get are illegal, then the officers carrying those out, they're going to be concerned about themselves in terms of executing that order. And as we can see from these tenets that are going into the motion for impeachment, Hegseth and others are accused of violating the law, that they're issuing illegal orders. That's going to create a morale problem throughout the military, top to bottom.
1: If it hasn't already. All right, we're in conversation, Dr. Armstead, talking about impeaching Pete Hegseth. If you want to join us, please do. 805-543-8830, 800-549-5832. Happy to read some of your text messages or take your phone calls. The other obvious point about Mike Johnson sending everybody home yesterday is what business does not get done because Congress is not in session. This is not just it's about all sorts of domestic issues and foreign policy issues.
0: There are lots of things on the plate that we're looking at the budget, which is not nearly finished, not just DOD, and we're talking about a 50% raise from $900 billion to $1.5 trillion. So there's going to be that much of an increase in the budget the DOD is asking for, and they're not giving an adequate explanation as what they're going to do with it. Once again, the oversight function, the executive branch has to get its money from the Congress. The Constitution says, Article 1, the budget of the United States shall arise in the House of Representatives. If you're not telling the House what you're doing, and you're not telling the Senate what you're doing so they can vote the budget and pass it, you're not going to get what you want as an administration, and government doesn't work well.
1: All right.
0: They have to work together.
1: Let's take a call for the professor. Dr. Armstead's back with us. Charles joins us on KVEC. Charles, good afternoon.
2: Good afternoon.
1: Hi, Charles.
2: Gentlemen, I believe we're missing a major point here.
1: Okay.
2: I know those 34 pages of articles impeachment require at least one or two law school refresher courses. However, I believe every one of those articles except for one, if I was a Hegseth defense attorney, I'd say, I have a complete defense under the unitary executive theory, and they are all pursuant to instructions of the president, and any impeachment efforts must be directed to the president. One article, whereas Hegseth is harassing Senator Kelly regarding his retirement, that might be a separate issue that could be actionable

0: But I believe all the rest are just a blank check for Hegseth to fall back on the unitary executive and say, I'm just following orders, and I therefore cannot be impeached. Only Trump can be impeached.
1: Hang on, Charles. That's an excellent argument, Jim. I hadn't thought about that. Isn't Hegseth merely following orders, following the policies laid out by his boss?
2: That's the perfect political answer when he's cross-examined.
1: Charles, turn your radio down. Hold on, Jim. Hold on. Trying to hear you.
2: Yes, sir.
1: Charles, can you turn your radio down?
0: Yes. Okay.
1: Okay. All right. We got three radio stations going at the same time here. Welcome to live radio. All right. Here we go. All right, Jim.
2: That's the perfect political answer when he's cross-examined in the Senate during the impeachment trial, that I'm just following orders. So where it's an issue of incompetence or you disagree with the policy, that's fine and that works. Where you have a violation of law, when you are given an unlawful order, you are required, not an option, you are required not to follow it, whether you're the Secretary of Defense or the private who was sworn in yesterday. That is a legal requirement under our system of justice.
1: Okay. Charles, what else?
0: I believe those illegal, quote-unquote illegal orders are still emanating from the president himself, and he has a defense of unitary executive authority, and only the Supreme Court's going to have to resolve this issue of what's an illegal order and a violation of the War Powers Resolution. They have not reached that decision yet, and I believe this is all going to end up on the desk of the Supreme Court.
1: Charles, always good to hear from you. Thanks for the call. I agree with Charles that nothing would be resolved here, Jim, without the Supreme Court getting involved at some point.
2: Well, I think they are going to have to respond and deal with the unlawful war issues that are going on there. I'm not so sure about the inefficiency and the non-responsive reporting to the Senate and the House's questions about budget and operations and the personnel matters that seem irregular. You know, when you fire someone, for example, because they are too focused on DEI for your policy interest. Well, DEI, that many people may not realize, that's the law of the land, that everyone gets fair and equal treatment. We rise in a meritocracy. We send officers before boards. If they are selected and they are the best person for the job, they are doing that job under the laws of the United States, you can't remove them because you think they are too focused on DEI.
1: Right.
2: That's the legal requirement.
1: 805-543-8830. We've got Garth. Hey, Garth.
3: Hey, David. Hi, Dr. Armstead.
1: Hey, Garth.
2: Hi, Garth.
3: Hi, Doctor. I guess the problem is here, it's just not clear how many Democrats would vote for this. You know, the Democrats just killed a resolution, I think it was Tuesday, to impeach Donald Trump. And, you know, it was introduced by Al Green, the Democrat from Texas. So I think the problem here is I don't think there's going to be enough Democrats that would vote for this.
1: What do you think is going on with that, Garth?
3: Not sure. I mean, the Democrats have been pretty absent throughout all of this, just as complicit as the Republicans. So, you know, I think a lot of this is stagecraft. I think, you know, before they adjourn, they're just trying to, you know, Massey's trying to introduce this just to look like, you know, something's being done.
1: Jim?
2: Well, I can agree with Garf's general focus that this is a mess and the Democrats haven't done everything they could do. I would point out that there were no Democrats supporting most of Trump's cabinet nominees for a variety of reasons. They either thought they were outside of the political mainstream of the United States. They weren't particularly qualified. You know, we've got an education secretary who has never done anything in education, never taught school, you know, married to the head of the World Wrestling Foundation. We've got a number of people where there are questions about the level at which we are making these

0: senior executive appointments, and maybe the pigeons are just coming home to roost now, finally. You know, we're in a war, it's not going well, and we're starting to get Republicans and Democrats who are saying, no more of this, we're going to do something.
1: Garth.
2: Yeah, I'd like to shift a little bit. What do you think, Doctor, about the current talks taking place at the Pentagon to pull out of Iran? What do you think's going to become of that?
0: Well, you know, as we're looking at the strategy, we have to look at a number of things. You've got to look at your resource base. Can we afford to do what our strategic planners say we want to do? You look at your allies. Are our allies with us? Do we have additional help? And obviously you need allies for resources, you need allies for intelligence, but you also need them for political support. In the UN, you want a resolution. If no one agrees with you that your military operation, we're not going to call it a war, it's a military operation, according to the president, very much like what Mr. Putin calls what he's doing in Ukraine, a special military operation, that's going to slow you down administratively in the world organizations. It's going to slow you down with people who are not your allies. Remember, American supremacy and our ability to be the world's policeman, I hate that term, but I don't have anything better, our ability to interact with other folks around the world who are not particularly our allies, not very close to us, that in many ways is dependent upon the alliance structure we're in. So it's not just America versus the world, but it's the West, if you will. And there's general agreement as to what we're doing. We're losing a lot of that in the way we're behaving. Much of America's, if there is a Pax Americana in the world, much of what we had as goodwill to be able to do good things in the world is being eroded
1: by this administration. That's gone. Anything else, Garth?
2: Yeah, I just want to ask the doctor what he thought about these 2,000-pound bombs that Trump's approving to give Israel for more bombing over there.
0: Well, the 500-pound bombs, the 1,000-pound bombs are useful if you're fighting a ground war. The 2,000-pound bombs, what we call the bunker busters, they are really designed to go after built-up emplacements in an ongoing war. If we sell those to the Israelis, and the Israelis want to go after, as an Israeli officer has recently said, he's unnamed because, you know, we couldn't see his face. He's covered up in the interview, that he has seen orders to kill 500 people to get at one person. So if you're going to destroy an apartment building because there's one bad guy there, this one terrorist there, that's not just corporate. That's not just collateral damage. That's negligence.
1: All right, I got to get this break in. Garth, thanks for the conversation. Short break. We'll come back for a final segment with good professor. I'm Dave Congleton. This is KVEC.
3: 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Then, Dr. Bill McClay explains the tale of what exactly happened in 1787. 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

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We are so proud to have them as a sponsor of the Dave Congleton Show.

0: All right, we're in conversation with Professor Armstead, having him explain to us about these recent attempts this week to try to impeach Secretary of Defense Pete Hegseth for any number of reasons. If you want in on this conversation, we need to hear from you now, please. 805-543-8830. Welcome your phone calls and reading some of the text messages like this one, which I'll condense down on the Frederick Law text line. Jim, the listener, wants a comment on the sanctions bill that passed the House and Congress yesterday. If Congress signs that, it's the Lindsey Graham bill. Sanctions on China, India, and other countries, 100%. Blah, blah, blah, blah, blah.
1: I think we may be building ourselves a sledgehammer to go after a target that ought to be hit with a fly swatter. It's good for the president to have the power and the capability, like Smoot Hawlings, for example, with tariff raising if there's an emergency. But Smoot Hawley came in for Franklin Roosevelt to help us through the Depression. He was warned by economists that that may not be a really good way to deal with Depression-era economic issues with our trading partners. And in fact, Roosevelt stopped using it after about a year because he realized it didn't work because other people will respond by raising the tariffs. So we need to be careful with things like that.
0: On the Frederick Law text line, listener wants to know, how far does the professor believe we've been set back because of the Secretary of Defense? I assume he's talking about military.
1: Well, I think the DEI rascal issues that have been going on, and that's what I call them, this is being a rascal, that if we're misogynistic and racist in terms of removing general officers, people have spent 20, 30 years being at the very top, what we call 5%ers. These are the folks that get promoted first in their class years as they go along throughout their careers. These are some of the best people we got, like the head of the Coast Guard, the commandant of the Coast Guard, like the chief of naval operations, like the head of the army in Europe. If we're removing these people because of their race or their views on DEI and removing in wartime, removing our best people, we're going to be short of leadership. That's not the way for us to win anything.
0: It's not a big issue in the grand scheme of things, but I did chuckle at the article 2 days ago where the secretary was focused on grooming standards for soldiers. I don't know if you saw that or not.
1: I didn't see that.
0: My concern is right up there with testosterone
1: checking.
0: He was concerned about the appearance of soldiers, how they look, how they present themselves.
1: Well, certainly a military appearance is part of discipline, and it's important, but we've got a lot of other things we need to be worried about right now. And doesn't dress and grooming change over time, the fashion? You know, when I was first commissioned as a young lieutenant, 1968, hair was cut very short on the sides. Well, hair got longer in the 70s and the 80s. You know, we changed sideburn regulations while I was in the Army on active duty. Changed. We changed uniforms and the way they're worn. So those are things that we need to address.

0: they are not primary. Primary is, are people trained well? Are they following orders? Are they ready to go out and address the enemy, close with, capture, kill, by means of fire and maneuver so that we win? That's what's important.
1: How is all this affecting our ability to fight in Iran? And my point being that there are clearly those within the Pentagon who don't want this secretary to last. There's internal strife, apparently.
0: Well, you have to understand, as I mentioned earlier, that if you get an order and that order is lawful, you may disagree with it. You may give advice, if you're high enough, you may be giving advice to the secretary, to the president, that this isn't what you want to do. But if it's a lawful order, you are duty-bound to follow it. If it's an unlawful order, you are duty-bound not to follow it. If we're starting to have a very loose relationship with legal requirements, I think that disturbs our morality, it disturbs our morale, and it disturbs our ability to have allies and to have settlements to conflicts that we get involved in.
1: Well, here's... Okay, I'll ask. On the Frederick Law text line, Elizabeth is checking. Hey, Elizabeth, your guest is so fascinating. How did the two of you meet? Do we dare tell them the truth?
0: Absolutely. We met over a drink at a party. I was introduced by Larry Martinez, who was a good friend of yours for many, many years. And you kept asking me serious questions that I would only answer with jokes.
1: Is that
0: about it?
1: Yeah, I think it was at Human Rights Watch.
0: Yes. Something like that.
1: All right. We got a couple of minutes left, Jim. What are we watching for in terms of what's happening in Iran?
0: Well, I think what we want to see is what goes on with these, because there are talks going on. We're not necessarily involved in them, but there are talks with the Pakistanis. There are certainly the Arabs, the friendly Arabs in the Middle East are talking to each other about us and what they want to do with each other. We've got a lot of things involved. It isn't just us and Iran. It's the entire Middle East. What's happening with Israel and the rest of the Middle East? What's happening with Syria, which we're trying to put back together and create a real country with elections, with peace? What's happening with the Arabs working together to go after terrorists, no matter who they are, and work with the Israelis? We need to make sure all of those things are beginning to happen. We need a strategy to make that work. We need to provide the resources, enough money next year in the budget that we can deal with the current situation adequately and measure that with the rest of the world.
1: On the Frederick Law text line, listener wants to know your thoughts about Netanyahu and the October elections in Israel.
0: Well, Netanyahu has been a political anomaly. He's a cat with nine lives, and he's been able to take a minority party, the Likud, put it together with various different coalitions over the years, and come back after he was written off. I'm not sure he can do that this time. He doesn't have a lot of support in the rest of the world. There do seem to be folks in Israel of a center and leftist persuasion that are not so willing to throw him out in the middle of what they see as an existential conflict that's going on.
1: Right.
0: Netanyahu has criminal indictments against him, and if he does lose, he may be in jail.
1: All right, let me squeeze in one last text. Can our defense contractors go to double shifts to replenish our depleted arms and ammunition? I have 40 seconds.
0: The answer is they may have to. There's supposed to be a delivery of over 200 M1A3 tanks, Abrams tanks, to Poland. That's going ahead. We sped up for them. We need to speed up for ourselves.
1: All right, Dr. Armstead, always a pleasure. 20 seconds for a final thought.
0: I think the Speaker of the House made a mistake by sending Congress home a day ahead of time. We're not voting and doing the job they're supposed to do for us. And who knows what the Congress is going to be like when it gets back. People who've lost suddenly may have backbones and vote in a way that he doesn't like.
1: I agree. Thank you, Professor. Always appreciate the conversation. News, traffic, weather, 6 o'clock hour starts now.

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3: KBEC 920 News Time is 6:06. We have patches of slowing on Highway 101 southbound through Arroyo Grande, but nothing major at this time. And weather-wise, another day ending. Highs right now outside the 60s, maybe the low 70s in a couple of warm spots. Lows overnight, low to mid 50s tomorrow. An increase. We should see highs the 80s for Paso Robles on Friday, and also the mid-70s for the coastal valleys like Slowtown at the beaches, possibly mid-70s as well. That's news, traffic, and weather together. You're up to date. I'm Kurt Olson now. 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
4: 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Real Trends ranks Lindsay number one agent in the county. 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And yes, you can certainly tell her Dave says hi. 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
4: Here's someone who likes a challenge. Becky Jorgensen with us from Hope's Village, well-known homeless advocate. Becky, how are you?
7: I'm good. Thank you, Dave.
4: Are you crazy?
7: No,
4: are you insane?
7: Crazy.
4: You insane?
7: I'm insane, but this is going to work.
4: I hope so. I want to support you on this. So let's remind folks first off about Hope's Village.
7: We have been a nonprofit 501c3 California corporation for 15 years. We have a very

0: Very strong five-woman board. We are all in this for the long haul. We've been looking for land for that long.
1: For as long as I've known you.
0: Yeah. We've looked at over 800 sites and none of them were viable. We can't be in a neighborhood. We don't want to decrease people's property values. So we finally found a good place out in the country and we are fundraising. It's 26 acres off Highway 41, 5 miles from Atascadero, on a beautiful little road with neighbors that aren't too close by. It has a great 3-bedroom on the hill and a 4-bedroom down the hill. A huge commercial building where a guy was running a winery and a big red barn, which I have always wanted.
1: A big red barn.
0: Yes.
1: Okay.
0: A big red barn. I grew up on a farm. We were from Michigan.
1: Sure.
0: So the lady came down a little bit in her price, but it's half of what we would have paid in San Luis for any comparable site with one house on acreage. She is firm on her price at 1.625. We're in escrow. We put money down, but we're having to fundraise for the rest. We have not asked for nor taken any government funds. We don't want to be in competition with the rest of the nonprofits. And I don't want to have to do the reporting, actually. So we're asking the community to partner with us. We've got lots of people out there who want to help.
1: Yeah, but you're way ahead of it. I just want to know what Hope's Village is.
0: It's a nonprofit where we are on the streets of San Luis providing outreach. Every day somebody's out there delivering food, water, clothing, hope, love, resource, information. We had a mobile shower program for 5 years. We gave close to 6,000 showers to people who had no other way to get clean. We have now passed on 153 vehicles through our RVs for Veterans program that my son Ryan started. And it just helps the veterans in a little temporary space of their own get up off the streets, out of the dirt. So some of these veterans who come to live in our village will have their own transportation.
1: So we get to the point. This is a village that you're creating up
0: Absolutely.
1: In the North County.
0: Absolutely. That's okay. Our goal.
1: All right. Explain. How many people?
0: Well, we're going to start out very slowly. We don't want to upset the neighbors. There's a misconception out there that a lot of homeless people are big drinkers and drug users, and that's not true. A lot of people are just like you and me, Dave. Okay. So we're going to start out very slowly. This will be a model village, so we want it to be very successful. People will be very carefully vetted before they come in. I'm working with the sheriff to make sure we're not taking anyone in with an outstanding warrant here or anywhere else, but we're just real excited. I mean, it's been a long time coming.
1: Well, the obvious question is, do the neighbors know you're coming?
0: Oh, yeah.
1: Okay.
0: Oh, yeah, because I'm so vocal on Facebook, and my fat little face is glued to that computer 8 hours a day, and so somebody picked it up and put a very inflammatory note in everyone's mailbox, which happens to be a state and federal offense. And so we're countering that. I asked a woman out there if she would please get the neighbors together so the realtor and I could go and talk to the people and say, you know, this isn't the boogeyman. These are people who fought for our country. These are people who deserve roofs over their head and not to be homeless. They're concerned about the water. We have our own well. We have 40,000 gallons sitting on top of the hill and 5 gallons a minute in the house. We have our own septic system. They say, oh, you're going to pollute our septics, our groundwater. No, we have our own septic system. And I was in the canyon for 11 years, and you just suck it out when it's full.
1: Yeah.
0: What else? Oh, they say, you're going to wreck our road. No. When I was going out one night, 5 cars passed me. And they've been throwing down crushed granite for 30 years. And of course it floods in the wintertime. And that's something we're going to work on, too. We're going to show them how we can improve their property values.
1: All right. So how much do you need to raise?
0: $1.6 million.
1: And
0: I'm
1: how
0: serious.
1: Long, and how long do you have to do this?
0: I have 24 more days to prove to the seller that we can do this. We can take pledges,

0: PayPal, checks, whatever you have. If you want to sell us a child, go ahead. Now, I'm confident we can do it, Dave. We have 383 donors, 12 of whom donate automatically every single month. I just know we can do it. I've sent it to all the churches, all the attorneys. I mean, I've been here for 62 years. I have a lot of contacts.
1: But what are you hearing from people?
0: That they're very excited. They're very happy. One woman gave us $100,000. I brought in $500,000 just sitting at my desk in my room on a concept, on the hope that one day we could get a village going.
1: All right. What's the website for Hope's Village, Becky?
0: www.hopesvillageofslo.com.
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0: Right.
1: People can go on, make a donation.
0: Right. Just look for our donation page at the end.
1: Are you going to get, you're looking for grants?
0: We're looking for grants. We're applying to corporations and foundations and philanthropists, movie stars, you name it. We're after them.
1: All right. Let's take a break. We come back. We got a lot of ground to cover here with Becky. I'm Dave Congleton. We're live. 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

0: It is the Dave Congleton Show, always your hometown radio talk show. So is Becky crazy or what? As we're back with Becky Jorgensen from Hope's Village. So what's the 24th? What's the date? The 27th. You have until September 27th to raise $1.6 million.
1: Actually, the 24th. We opened escrow.
0: Oh, I see.
1: On the 24th, and the woman was kind enough because we put a small bit down. I mean, it was a good chunk for us, but she wants to make sure that we can bring in the funds or she'll put it back on the market.
0: Remind folks how you first got involved in the homeless issue.
1: Oh, gee. My folks always taught us to speak up for those with no voice. And as you know, I have a very loud voice. I worked out at Sunny Acres for 3 years and did damage control for Dan. He had a really good heart, but not so good of a delivery. But it gave me a lot of experience with the county and homeless people, and I've just been doing it ever since. I've been doing it for 20 years. I retired from Cal Poly in 2006. My son graduated on Saturday, and I quit work on Friday, and we had a big

0: big old party, and I just went right to work doing what I do. I work out of my home. We don't spend any money on, you know, PR or flyers. None of us are paid. We're all volunteers. I have 37 spreadsheets of all the different people that want to help, that have helped, our donors, those who are going to donate in the future, the police, the mayors, you name it, I have it. And man, they're all getting this information. And one of the supervisors has already donated to us. And another supervisor, I have her on speed dial, and she answers my calls. Tuesday morning, I went and talked to them all at the open mic or whatever you call it. And,
1: at the supervisor meeting?
0: Yeah, at the supervisor meeting. They're...
1: And what'd they say?
0: Oh, they don't say anything because it's just community talk.
1: Yeah.
0: They give you your 3 minutes and then you're out of there. But not everybody in this community is anti-homeless people. There are a lot of people who want to help. A lot of people. We have a lot of followers on Facebook. It's just real encouraging, and people have been calling me up that live out east of 41, and they're asking me about it. And the one guy says, okay, well, then I won't be a NIMBY. I just want to go, okay, good. Dave, you know there's a YIMBY organization in our town? Yes, yeah. In my backyard.
1: Yes.
0: I mean, these are human beings. They're somebody's brother or sister or mom. We had a 72-year-old lady show up at showers one day, and her daughter would not let her come live with them because she had lice in her hair. So we gave her a haircut, and she got washed up, and it was her birthday. She came to showers on her birthday. And I had a 72-year-old veteran call me, a woman, just before I came down here. She's been living in her car for 9 months. So I was able to help her with four names and numbers of people for her to call because she says she's just getting the runaround. People are trying to do the best they can, but I don't understand when they're building temporary shelters, transitional homes, because where do they go after that?
1: Yeah. Well, what Hope's Village is, this permanent housing or transitional housing?
0: Yes, sir. If anybody wants to leave, they can. You know, it's not a camp. They can leave whenever they want, but it's going to be a permanent place for people to hang their hats if that's what they want.
1: Earlier you said that you were going to start small, but ultimately, Becky, how many people might live in Hope's Village?
0: You know, I just really don't want to say because that got me in so much trouble with the
1: Well, let me rephrase it. All this time and all this effort, is it going to be enough to make a difference?
0: Oh, gosh, yes. Absolutely. This will be a model village, so that the rest of the cities, counties, states, and nation can hook up with and see that this can be done with the community. This is a community effort. We are going to take people where they need to go. The county said, don't bring in services or then you'll be a facility and you'll have to get a different zoning and land use. But right now we're rural lands. We're going to do everything the county wants us to do. We've already met with them 3 times on this subject. And, yeah, potentially, eventually, we'd love to expand.
1: Is it just me, or you've been kind of quiet lately? You were very high profile for a number of years. Then you seemed to retreat.
0: Well, the stuff gets me down, you know.
1: So you kind of like took a break from the public spotlight. You were working more behind the scenes.
0: Yeah. Yes, you could say that. I get real down about this. I mean, we're one of the richest places in the nation, and for us to be building city parks and bike paths and flowers just irks the death out of me, and we're not taking care of our homeless people.
1: Explain. Why does it upset you so much?
0: Because it's money that could go toward the 400 people waiting to get into Prado, Dave, or the 300 people waiting to get into Echo. It just grinds me to a halt that we don't have our priorities straight.
1: I'm looking over at Kurt. You okay over there, Kurt?
2: Yes. It's hard not to worry and get a little down when you think about that number of people waiting to get into Prado or into Echo, and nothing against Prado or Echo.
1: No, they're good organizations.
0: No, they do the very best they can. But did you know, remember that lawsuit years ago, Martin v. Boise, Idaho?
1: The one in, yeah.
0: And they said
1: they have the right to be on sidewalks.
0: No.

0: they have the right to be on public land. They reversed it. So now there's no legal place in San Luis Obispo for people to be. So where are they supposed to be? You know, I still have people being harassed and arrested, even veterans. That's just unconscionable. Okay, I'm riled up now.
1: That's society in 2026 in the United States.
0: Well,
1: and it's a sad fact, but it's true. There is a portion of society who does not care. There is also a very large portion who do care.
0: Yes.
1: And you can't drive at night down the street outside this building and see the cars, or see the cars on Coast Highway somewhere in the county, and you know that there are people sleeping in them. And you know that they have no other place to go. And you hope that they don't get harassed.
2: You know, and Kurt, I didn't mean to catch you off guard and drag you in, but just looking through the glass, I could see you visibly reacting to what Becky was saying.
1: While also eating macaroni and cheese.
2: Yeah,
1: no,
2: fine.
1: Yeah, it brings me down. And it's something that has caught my attention since the 80s. When I went to a benefit for the homeless in Los Angeles and then helped a radio station down in San Diego raise money for the homeless. And the more money I had, the more I gave.
0: Me too.
1: In my life to help others who had no food and no roof over their head. And it irks me and it gets to me, but there's got to be a solution.
2: Well, Becky thinks she has a solution.
0: There is. Yes. They're called tiny house villages, and we're never going to give up on that because they're cost effective. I'm really happy that I promised myself I wouldn't say anything negative, but I have to address this. I'm real happy that they're putting up, I'll just say, a program here in San Luis where the little tiny homes are 3D printed, $59,000 each. I can build a tiny house for $4,000.
2: You're talking about the place on Johnson Avenue? Yeah, I was there. Looks nice.
0: Yeah, they're still not open, but it's just not rocket science.
1: Another thing you mentioned, though, is there are so many places you can go, but it's all temporary. You have to leave sometime. So you're telling me that somebody who is 68 can go there for 3 years or 4 years?
0: 3 months.
1: And then they have to go somewhere else?
0: No,
1: when they're older?
0: Yeah, even Prado, they have. I'm glad they started a 3 month program because then they know who's there and they're not, you know, coming and going and not knowing anybody well. They started a 3 month program, then Echo took it over. So they work real hard within that 3 months to get you into housing. Same with the Five Cities Homeless Coalition down in Grover.
1: Yeah.
0: But where the heck do they go after that? It's not right. Like there's this massive amount of housing anywhere.
2: Well, isn't that the goal, though, for them to transition into permanent housing?
0: Yes, Dave, but there isn't permanent housing. That's the problem. Thousands of people across this country are losing their jobs and their homes. They can't pay the mortgage. They can't pay the rent. Where are these people going to go?
1: And their Social Security that they receive each month isn't enough to cover
0: God,
1: rent
0: no.
1: in
0: no.
1: so many situations.
0: God, no. If I hadn't worked at Cal Poly and had a pension, I'd be up a creek as well.
2: Before the news break, Becky, remind folks what your project is and how they can donate.
0: We are in escrow on a 26-acre piece of land with two houses, a commercial building, and a red barn. 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
2: 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So what's your fundraising strategy? You going to have any events? You going to organize anything?
0: It's kind of hard to do that within 3 weeks. One of our board members wants to do a walkathon, so she's working on that. But I sit at my computer because that's the fastest way I can raise many people's awareness at once because I have, you know, over my work with Hope's Village over the years, I've sent out 52,000 emails. So I have everybody's address, and I can pick and choose and send them all, you know, a letter, and then a couple days later I send them another letter, and it's trickling in.
2: This sounds like an exciting opportunity here, but it's also a challenge. She's got just about 3 weeks to try to raise $1.6 million. Stay with us. I'm Dave Congleton. We're live. We're local. your hometown.

0: NBC News. I'm Dave Packer. OpenAI disclosed 6 new incidents where AI went rogue in the last 6 months. Meanwhile, discussions on AI safety have stalled on Capitol Hill after House Speaker Mike Johnson abruptly started the fall recess early. A judge has now ordered the White House to give 30 days notice if President Trump orders the demolition of the Kennedy Center. Photos last night captured the president looking at a poster board on Air Force One titled Kennedy Center Demolished. An F-16 fighter jet crashed Thursday in rural Michigan, leading to temporary evacuations in the neighborhood.
1: That F-16 from the Texas Air National Guard was on a training mission when it crashed this afternoon in rural Blair Township outside Traverse City. Fortunately, the pilot safely ejected.
0: ABC's Martha Raddatz in Los Angeles. Murder charges have been filed against the driver of the SUV in Tuesday's crash into a city bus that was followed by a deadly news helicopter crash. This is ABC News.
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0: This is Hometown Radio, where Kurt's sitting around enjoying his mac and cheese. What kind of mac and cheese do you have, by the way?
1: It was mac and cheese from Mulligan's.
0: Thanks for sharing.
1: I recommend that to anybody who goes out to the Mac and Cheese Festival the 19th of this month in Abilene Beach. Try that. I don't know what the topping was, but it was very good and very rich. So there you go.
0: All right. Becky Jorgensen's with us from Hope's Village. She's got the challenge. She's going to try to raise $1.6 million. That's going to crush you if you don't do this. I hate to be the guy to remind you of that.
2: But I'm going
0: to
2: do it. That's the difference.
0: A Tribune is interested. They're going to help you.
2: Yes, Trib's going to do a story on us.
0: Let's get KSBY on board.
2: Yes, I've already called them. I've sent it to all the media. I mean, I'm talking the LA Times and the Chronicle and the Wall Street Journal and my buddy who writes for Newsweek. They're all getting it. Who knows? You know, it only take one giant donor.
0: Somebody has sent a text. I'm sorry. This thing is just too long. Can you make this short? I'll read the first part. On the Frederick Law text line, not sure people are against homeless who don't want to help. Specifically, how are you helping if throwing endless money and writing blank checks isn't solving anything? What exactly is the solution?
2: Yeah, I've been getting notes on Facebook from one particular person who asks me or accuses me of using veterans to get money. This isn't for us. This is for them. And I've been looking, like I said, we've all been looking for 15 years, and we were looking at land. And then I met with Capsula, and they said, why don't you look for a house? And this is permanent. This is not going to be temporary. People aren't going to have to move out after, you know, 3 months.

0: is going to be permanent housing for older veterans. And if people don't understand the value in that or the beauty in that, I just don't know what to say.
1: Well, let's stress this. Is this specifically for veterans?
0: Yes, absolutely.
1: And only for veterans?
0: Yes.
1: All right. Bob's in San Luis. Hi, Bob.
2: I had exactly the same question. Is it just for veterans? Because what I see here is a classic appeal to patriotism. You know, everyone's a veteran, everyone's sober, and that's not the reality. And I don't know why this organization cannot direct their efforts towards, you know, combining with other organizations doing the same thing.
0: Thank you, Bob. How much research have you done about anyone that's doing what we are doing? There's a lot of temporary housing going up, and our concern is there's no permanent housing for people to go to. We work.
2: Yeah, well, you can pave the whole county with permanent housing, and it will be filled.
0: What does that mean? Who's going
2: to
0: pave
2: the whole
0: county?
2: It means that you're trying to address an overall issue, is that San Luis Obispo is not Bakersfield. The Tascadero is not Bakersfield. You know, housing prices are issues.
1: Bob, how does this affect you if she goes ahead with the little program and raises $1.6 million? How does that affect you?
0: Thank you.
2: Because it can be better used in existing programs.
1: Well,
2: and you're not going to do anything.
1: Okay.
0: I'm sorry you feel that way.
1: Yeah. All right, Bob, thank you.
0: What an ass.
1: Well, your mic is on.
0: Yeah, I'm confused that people don't understand that.
1: But Bob represents a portion of the population, I would submit.
0: Right, but I want people to understand that what we're doing is different. We are not asking for government funds. And yes, other organizations which we work with are putting up. There's a big senior housing place going up on Monterey Street across from the old Frank's Hot Dogs for seniors. And that's, I believe, the Valley Cove Foundation gave the money for that. And there's the place on Johnson Avenue, Welcome Home. But there, some of them are temporary. The Motel 6 in San Luis and Paso, parts of those are temporary. Bob, where are people going to go after that?
1: See, I'm just trying to understand why people would be against this idea. As I'm hearing your explanation, Becky, you're trying to take military veterans who should be cared for by our government, but we've just kind of dumped them and ignored them and let them spiral into lives of desperation. And you're trying to give them permanent shelter and care for them.
0: Thank you.
1: Why is that? I don't understand why that is such a negative thing for some people.
0: I don't understand either. And
1: particularly given your track record with helping people over the decades.
0: Yeah, this is the second nonprofit I've run. I've been running nonprofits for 20 years, and I never have taken a dime in pay. Some of my friends who run nonprofits are executive directors, and they take pay. I like to be
1: able
0: to...
1: Some of them take too much pay.
0: I like to be able to say every funding we get goes to the needs of our people, of our street people.
1: This is inspired by other programs that have already been established. I know one up in Portland you've talked about before.
0: Years. Dignity Village in Portland started about 25 years ago. The mayor herself came and helped build. We're going to be halfway between Dignity Village and Community First Village in Austin, Texas, which is a huge compound. They have 41 paid staff. They are very religious. They have architects come from all over the world and put up tiny houses. They have a row of bathrooms, and they don't have kitchens, but they have like outdoor places where you can cook. So we're going to go halfway between Dignity Village and Community First Village, and I encourage you all to look at their video.
1: All right, let's see. We've got Carolyn up in Creston. Hey, Carolyn.
3: Yes, my question is, how are you going to decide who lives in the village?
1: Fair question.
3: There's like hundreds of people, and what are your

0: requirements going to be for living there?
1: Fair question.
2: We know the people that we'll take into the village. We've been working with them for years. They have to be clean and sober. They have to agree not to steal. They have to agree to help maintain the property and the site. We don't want any constant drama. The sheriff will vet them to make sure they have no outstanding warrants here or anywhere else.
1: You have somebody living on site?
2: Oh, gosh, yes.
1: All right.
2: We'll have three full-time managers. One of them will be there 24/7. We've been planning this for 15 years. We have a rock-solid business plan. I'm redoing the website right now, so it's kind of a mess. But we've worked with this population. We worked with them for 5 years at the showers.
1: What else do you want to know, Carolyn?
0: My understanding is the road is private.
2: Yes.
0: And it's not paved.
2: Correct.
0: So there's going to be a lot more cars on that, going on that road with all those people living there. How, you know, isn't it going to make the road degrade and get potholes and stuff?
2: That's a good question, and we've addressed that, because for 30 years, all the neighbors have been throwing down crushed granite, and then they say, well, our road floods every year when the rains come. Well, of course it does. It needs to be paved, but that's something that we'll take down the road. We're not going to bring in a whole lot of more traffic, because not very many of the veterans have vehicles. We have a van, and we'll probably take people into town once a day, but yes, we'd love to get the road paved, and I spent an hour on the phone with the county, and that will not increase anybody's taxes. That's how they feel, that, you know, if they pave the road, it'll increase their taxes. No, and I'm going to get it in writing. It's called a community value.
1: Hmm. Caroline, anything else?
0: No, that's all the questions I had.
2: Thank you, Carolyn.
1: Carolyn, thank you. These are legitimate questions.
2: Absolutely.
1: And Becky is here to answer any questions you have. 805-543-8830 on the Frederick Law text line. Great work by your guest. How is she going to help the residents reintegrate into society and eventually move out on their own? Is that a goal, or do they just stay?
2: Sure, no. If they want to move out on their own, because eventually they'll probably have to share a room with another person. That's the whole mission of Hope's Village, is to help people, you know, stand on their own 2 feet. And I'm going to tell you a story. I knew a young woman years ago that was living at Sunny Acres, and she kept getting kicked out because Dan thought she was on drugs. She was on drugs, the wrong drugs. She had dual diagnosis. And her dad had given her alcohol when she was a baby in her bottle. So the last time she got kicked out, she went to Prado, and they kicked her out for using a foul word. I found her on the street, took her up to lockdown on Johnson Avenue, talked to the shrink about her telling him that she was on the wrong meds. Long story short, I called Tima, who is a wonderful ally, Jill Bolster-White.
1: No, Jill. Great
2: and woman. I spoke to Joe, who is now passed on. This was on a Friday, Dave, and I told them that this young woman needed housing. By Tuesday, he had her in a house in Atascadero, a Tima house. I told this young woman if she went back to Cuesta and got her degree, I'd get her a computer. She went back to Cuesta. We got her a computer. 4 years she was at Cuesta, 3 or 4 years at Cal Poly, and today she teaches English, and her name is Hope.
1: There we go. Garth is in Atascadero. Hey, Garth.
3: Hi, David. Hi, Becky.
1: Hi, Garth.
2: Hi.
3: Becky, thank you so much for all your great work.
2: Oh, thank
3: you. It's really appreciated, and you do a great service to the community. May I suggest something? These people that call in and, you know, poo-poo all this, I suggest that it's fear. It's a defense mechanism. Because,
2: absolutely.
3: You know, most of the majority of the American public is a paycheck away from becoming homeless themselves.
2: Absolutely.
3: So people, there's a real fear in talking about things like this. And I also want to say that, you know, our system of capitalism, homelessness is not an accident. Homelessness is part of the plan. You know, it maintains the power of capitalism. It makes workers who, you know, don't question things, keep their heads down, you know. So there's some very powerful messages that the elite sends with homelessness. So I suggest that it's also by design.

0: Are you sure this isn't my partner, Mike? No, I totally agree with you. I totally agree with you. And I just want to say real quick, we started the Central Coast chapter of PFLAG, Parents, Families, and Friends of Lesbians and Gays. And it was a fear. It was a fear. My mom ran a hotline for 7 years, and these dads would call up, oh, my kid's gay, blah, blah, blah.
1: That's always the fear of the other.
0: Absolutely. So you're right.
1: What else, Garth? Anything else?
2: Well, just a few things about the election. There's a great candidate running. He's a socialist candidate.
1: No. I'll let you go.
0: Bye, Garth.
1: Charles is asking on the Frederick Law text line, isn't this just a new Sunny Acres?
0: No, not at all. Not at all.
1: Close.
0: No.
1: It's apples and oranges.
0: No. We're going to follow all the rules and regulations. We're not going to cross anybody anywhere. Everybody at the planning and building department know us. We've been down there. We talk to them. I keep in touch with Art Trinidad in the Midwest. He and I used to go round and round. No, we are absolutely not Sunny Acres.
1: All right. Short break. We'll come back for a final segment with Becky from Hope's Village. Hope's Village of SLO.com is the website. This is KVEC.

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0: All right, so we have a caller who's totally against this. We have a caller who's totally for it. And we have a caller who's just kind of asking questions. Anybody want to break the tie? Don't we think this is a great idea? Becky Jorgensen is here from Hope's Village of San Luis Obispo. And Becky, let's keep this primed. What do you got to do in 24 days?
1: We got to raise $1.6 million, and we are going to do it. We have lots of people helping us. And we've had Cal Poly partner with us. I sent it to the president of Cal Poly the other day, asked him to point it, forward it to the people out there. I worked there for 17 years. I gave him a blood, sweat, and tears. This is the least they can do for me.
0: Has he responded yet?
1: Not yet.
0: He's a busy guy.
1: Yeah. And I want to say...

0: are not going to be anything like Sunny Acres. There's going to be no travel trailers or any junk out there at all.
1: How do you avoid the mess that became Kansas Avenue?
0: Dave, I worked 10 years to get the Board of Supervisors to put up an RV park for people living in their vehicles. They have no garages. They had no sheds. Could you put everything in your house from your garage? Could you store all your stuff in your garage?
1: No.
0: In your house? Okay.
1: No. But that plan didn't work.
0: No, it didn't. I'm not going to say it. They set it up for failure. I'm sorry.
1: But all my point is, it didn't work. How do you make sure you don't repeat those mistakes?
0: Because
1: that's all I'm asking.
0: We are going to be on top of it every day.
1: What does that mean? It
0: means there's going to be very clear rules. If people don't want to follow the rules, they can walk away. We're going to have a program fee. We're not charging rent. We're not landlord and tenant, so we can ask them to leave anytime. But we know these people. We know them. They're good people. They're not going to bring their trash. We have the three-bedroom house has a garage. The four-bedroom house has a garage. We have a huge barn. If they need to store stuff, it'll be in there.
1: So where are they basically living now?
0: On the streets.
1: Okay.
0: Yeah. Let's take the bad guy.
1: Where?
0: The guy calling in is totally against it. Or were you saying that about the past?
1: I'm not sure what you're asking.
0: You said we have one for and one against.
1: Oh, yeah. We have one for, one against, and one is just asking questions.
0: Got it.
1: That's all.
0: Okay. I thought you meant other people were calling in.
1: 805-543-8830 if you want in on this conversation. But mainly, we want you to try to donate and see if this can happen.
0: And to your question about our village, we will definitely have a village one day. It probably maybe won't work on this site because the people are so up in arms. But we will have a village. Because that's a way to solve chronic homelessness.
1: But back up to what you just said. Once people come in, they're not going to have to pay any kind of rent or anything?
0: Oh, yeah. They pay a third of their income as a program fee. So say a veteran comes in with a $900 income. He'll pay $300 toward the sustainability of our village. We'll have a big organic garden that will help feed people. We have solar. We have a 5G tower up the hill. Everything's been checked. The electricity and the propane and the water and the sewer.
1: You've got this all planned out.
0: Absolutely.
1: Is there anything on the website that people could take a look at to get a vision for what this is going to be like?
0: Yes.
1: Or is that too?
0: I post pictures.
1: Okay.
0: I posted pictures of the site, of the barn, of the manufactured barn. The commercial building had a big winery in it. I don't know how that guy's going to move all that stuff out. I mean, I'm clueless.
1: So people can go to hopesvillageofslo.com and they can actually see photos.
0: Yes, and the reason we're fundraising for the whole amount is that I don't want a mortgage. I don't want a mortgage payment. And this is for our veterans. This isn't for just... You know, some guy was talking about the bums on the street the other day. You know, people just don't understand. If it was their family member, Dave, if it was their child or their mother or their sister, they'd want us working for them.
1: But go back to Garth's point, the perception of so many people, not everybody, but so many people, homeless, there's always a negative connotation.
0: Yeah, because they don't have trash cans. They don't have garbage pickup. They can't ride to the landfill on their bicycle. I fought for so long to get him to put a, what do you call it, big trash can down at the Bob Jones Trail. I think it lasted a month, and then they took it away. But they don't understand that they're living outdoors, for God's sake. Where are they going to put their trash? Some of them are so far down the Bob Jones Trail that I can't even make it down there.
1: On the Frederick Law text line, you cannot require them to leave without a legal eviction proceeding.
0: No. Not at all.
1: There is no difference between a fee and rent.
0: Yes, there is.
1: Explain.
0: Dan Duvall did the same thing. He used a program. We are not landlords. They are not renting the property. They are part of a program. If you're an attorney, please call me. I'd like to hear it.
1: Are you seeing more veterans on the street?
0: I haven't been doing a lot of outreach because my face is glued to the computer, but Amy runs our outreach team of 12 people, and they report back to me, and there's still a lot of people out there.
1: You still need volunteers?
0: Oh, we can always use volunteers. Absolutely.
1: What do your volunteers do?
0: They could do outreach. They could help me with

0: the website. I've had 6 Cal Poly interns help me doing various things, research. I've got all the list of all the tiny house builders in California. And once we have a spot, I'm going to ask them each for a free tiny house.
1: If you, when you make the deadline, what would the time frame be?
0: Our escrow closes November 16th.
1: Right, but then
0: we can
1: before
0: move,
1: you actually have a village.
0: We can move veterans in the next day because we're not building anything. It's all there. That's the beauty of this. There's a septic tank on the 3-bedroom house. There's a septic tank on the big red barn. There's air conditioning in all 3 buildings. We can get people to start sanding down the big red barn and repainting it. There's everybody's going to work. Nobody's going to sit around.
1: I'm looking back over at Kurt Olson. Kurt, this sounds like a win-win situation.
2: I'm visioning it, you know, right down to the folks sanding that barn. It does sound like a win-win situation. On fundraising, Becky, is there a way to do the math where you could ask a large amount of people to donate a very small amount? And would that work?
0: That's what they do. Some people, we have 383 donors, and I got $5 from a woman in New York one day, and I got $100,000 from a woman in San Luis.
1: Yeah,
0: they send, but they can.
1: We're talking about $1.6 million. You can't get by on $5 donations.
0: As I say, I brought in $500,000 already. I'm very confident, and now we have a site. And I've had people tell me when you're in escrow. There's a gentleman out at Cal Poly who gives very nice donations.
1: Are these programs that you mentioned in Portland and Austin, are they going to help you at all with guidance? Are you going to be in touch with them?
0: No, I visited Community First Village 3 times, and I know what their program is. It's great. I mean, we've stayed there for the weekend. Bull Cheney and I went up for 3 days, and Carly and I went up for a couple more days, and we went through their whole program. But yeah, I would definitely call them. But like I say, it's a whole different program. They have 41 paid staff. We have.
1: You got Becky.
0: We have a 5-member board. No, but we've got lots of helpers, Dave. So many people want to help.
1: All right. Well, I will make a small donation in honor of Bob, our first caller, who didn't believe in what you're doing.
0: Well, I'm hopeful that he'll look at our website and see that we're all really good people.
1: Meanwhile, I got about a minute left, Becky. One last time, please. What are you trying to do and how can we help you?
0: We're trying to raise $1.6 million to buy 26 acres of beautiful rural land out 41 East with 2 houses for our homeless veterans. We're doing this in honor of my parents, who were both in World War II. My mom was a cadet nurse. My dad was in the Navy and the Air Force.
1: Great people.
0: Yeah. Dave knew them very well.
1: Yeah.
0: So it's going to work. We're going to make it work.
1: HomesVillageOfSLO.com. Any donation, any size, and I'll donate in honor of Bob. Final thoughts, Becky?
0: I'm just hoping that everybody will come together as a community. It's a community project, and these veterans of ours are richly deserving of having a roof over their heads. They fought for our country. They saved our democracy. Sorry.
1: Sorry. I hear you. I know where you're going.
0: Okay.
1: Oh, gee, we're out of time. Let's talk again as we get closer to the date and keep the push going.

0: 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It's 7 o'clock on the Central Coast.
1: From ABC News, I'm Dave Packer. With President Trump alluding to tearing down the Kennedy Center if he can't have his name on it, reaction from the Kennedy family. JFK grandson Jack Schlossberg posted

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2: This is Lee Habib, host of Our American Stories, the show where America is the star and the American people. Up next, an old speech from the late Supreme Court Justice Antonin Scalia. In 2011, Scalia delivered this opening statement to the Senate Judiciary Committee on a subject he cared about, American exceptionalism, and how the Constitution plays such a vital part in why we're so exceptional. Let's take a listen.
3: Thank you, Mr. Chairman, members of the committee. I'm happy to be back in front of the Judiciary Committee where I started this pilgrimage. I am going to get even more fundamental than my good friend and colleague. Like him, I speak to students, especially law students, but also college students and even high school students, quite frequently about the Constitution, because I feel that we're not teaching it very well. I speak to law students from the best law schools, people presumably especially interested in the law, and I ask them, how many of you have read the Federalist Papers? Well, a lot of hands will go out. No, not just number 48 and the big ones. How many of you have read the Federalist Papers, cover to cover? Never more than about 5%. And that is very sad. I mean, especially if you're interested in the Constitution. Here's a document that says what the framers of it thought they were doing. It's such a profound exposition of political science that it is studied in political science courses in Europe. So when I speak to these groups, the first point I make, I ask them, what do you think is the reason that America is such a free country? What is it in our Constitution that makes us what we are? And I guarantee you that the response I will get, and you will get this from almost any American, the answer would be freedom of speech, freedom of the press, no unreasonable searches and seizures, no quartering of troops in hope, those marvelous provisions of the Bill of Rights. But then I tell them, if you think that a Bill of Rights is what sets us apart, you're crazy. Every banana republic in the world has a Bill of Rights. Every president for life has a Bill of Rights. The Bill of Rights of the former evil empire, the Union of Soviet Socialist Republics, was much better than ours. I mean it literally. It was much better. We guarantee freedom of speech and of the press. Big deal. They guaranteed freedom of speech, of the press, of street demonstrations and protests, and anyone who is caught trying to suppress criticism of the government will be called to account. Whoa, that is wonderful stuff. Of course, just words on paper. What our framers would have called a parchment guarantee. And the reason is that the real constitution of the Soviet Union, you think of the word constitution, it doesn't mean a bill, it means structure. Say a person has a sound constitution, has a sound structure. The real constitution of the Soviet Union, which is what our framers debated that whole summer in Philadelphia in 1787. They didn't talk about the Bill of Rights. That was an afterthought, wasn't it? That constitution of the Soviet Union did not prevent the centralization of power in one person or in one party. And when that happens, the game is over. The Bill of Rights is just what our framers would call a parchment guarantee. So the real key to the distinctiveness of America is the structure of our government. One part of it, of course, is the independence of the judiciary. But there's a lot more. There are very few countries in the world, for example, that have a bicameral legislature. Oh, England has a House of Lords for the time being, but the House of Lords has no substantial power. They can just make the Commons

0: pass the bill a second time. France has a Senate, it's honorific. Italy has a Senate, it's honorific. Very few countries have two separate bodies in the legislature equally powerful. That's a lot of trouble, as you gentlemen doubtless know. To get the same language through two different bodies elected in a different fashion. Very few countries in the world have a separately elected chief executive. Sometimes I go to Europe to talk about separation of powers. And when I get there, I find that all I'm talking about is independence of the judiciary. Because the Europeans don't even try to divide the two political powers, the two political branches, the legislature and the chief executive. In all of the parliamentary countries, the chief executive is the creature of the legislature. There's never any disagreement between them and the prime minister, as there is sometimes between you and the president. When there's a disagreement, they just kick him out. They have a no confidence vote, a new election, and they get a prime minister who agrees with the legislature. And, you know, the Europeans look at this system and they say, well, it passes one house, it doesn't pass the other house. Sometimes the other house is in the control of a different party. It passes both, and then this president, who has a veto power, vetoes it, and they look at this and they say, it is gridlock. And I hear Americans saying this nowadays, and there's a lot of it going around. They talk about a dysfunctional government because there's disagreement. And the framers would have said, yes, that's exactly the way we set it up. We wanted this to be power contradicting power, because the main ill that beset us, as Hamilton said in The Federalist, when he talked about a separate Senate, he said, yes, it seems inconvenient, but inasmuch as the main ill that besets us is an excess of legislation, it won't be so bad. This is 1787. He didn't know what an excess of legislation was. Unless Americans can appreciate that and learn to love the separation of powers, which means learning to love the gridlock, which the framers believed would be the main protection of minorities, the main protection. If a bill is about to pass that really comes down hard on some minority, they think it's terribly unfair, it doesn't take much to throw a monkey wrench into this complex system. So Americans should appreciate that, and they should learn to love the gridlock. It's there for a reason, so that the legislation that gets out will be good legislation. Thus conclude my opening remarks.
1: And my goodness, there's nothing left to say when you hear someone like Scalia talk about something like our Constitution. It's the structure. It's the separation of power. All those countries, those horrible countries that have Bill of Rights, but their words on paper. The story of our Constitution as told by Antonin Scalia here on Our American Stories. 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
4: 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Dave and John Lindsay take your calls and your guesses on when we'll see the first inch of rain this fall.

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4: And we return to Our American Stories. Up next, a story from Vince Benedetto, a friend and a veteran and founder, president, and CEO of Bold Gold Media Group, which owns and operates radio stations throughout Pennsylvania and New York. Today, Vince shares with us the story of who he considers to be America's first true superhero. Take it away, Vince.
5: Over the past several years, I've been invited to be the Veterans Day speaker at area public high schools and middle schools throughout Northeast Pennsylvania. As a graduate of the Air Force Academy and a former Air Force captain and OSI special agent, I'm frequently asked to speak at events honoring our military. However, speaking to teenagers is an altogether different and terrifying experience. During more typical speaking engagements, the audience are there to hear what I have to say specifically. Speaking at a high school, well, they have to be there. One's thoughts immediately go to how to say things differently to them, in a way that will connect, keep their attention, and hopefully illuminate something that will contribute to their lives during their most formidable years. In my most recent remarks, I decided to go big, to challenge the very notions, whatever they may be, of why they should even care at all about our veterans. Preceding my remarks, and to set the mood, I ask that a short clip from Ronald Reagan's first inaugural address be played. It's the part where the newly sworn-in president is essentially giving his audience a tour of the Washington Mall. He's pointing out the major monuments representing the giants from our history.
6: Standing here, one faces a magnificent vista. At the end of this open mall are those shrines to the giants on whose shoulders we stand. Directly in front of me, the monument to a monumental man, George Washington, father of our country. A man of humility who came to greatness reluctantly.
5: Those to Washington, to Jefferson, and to Lincoln. But shortly after, he turns his attention to those, quote, sloping hills just beyond, you know, to Arlington National Cemetery.
6: With its row upon row of simple white markers, bearing crosses or stars of David, they add up to only a tiny fraction of the price that has been paid for our freedom.
5: From amongst those thousands upon thousands of white markers, he resurrects the story of Martin Treptow.
6: Under one such marker lies a young man who left his job in a small town barbershop in 1917 to go to France with the famous

0: named Rainbow Division. There on the Western Front, he was killed trying to carry a message between battalions under heavy artillery fire.
1: On his person was found a diary under the words, "My Pledge." Martin had written these words:
0: "America must win this war. Therefore, I will work, I will save, I will sacrifice, I will endure. I will fight cheerfully and do my utmost as if the issue of the whole struggle depended on me alone."
1: Strikingly, during this tender moment of his remarks and in front of the whole world, Reagan's voice cracks as he's fighting back tears during the telling of this remarkable young hero. So upon the completion of this clip, the hundreds of teens in the audience are paying attention. Some even have some tears in their eyes, along with nearly all of the teachers in attendance. Now that I feel the mood has been set, it's my turn to begin my Veterans Day remarks, and I ask them some blunt questions that surprise them. I ask, why do we celebrate our military and our veterans? Why do you even care that I am a veteran? And for that matter, why do we honor and celebrate Armed Forces Day and Memorial Day? I probe them for some audience participation, and a few hands go up. Some of the students answer with, quote, "They serve their country," quote, "Our military protects our freedom," and "Freedom isn't free." And I'm pleased with these responses, as they are all excellent answers to my questions. I then ask another question. I ask, who here has seen an American soldier in uniform? Every hand in the room goes up, every single one. I ask, well, what did you feel when you saw those soldiers in uniform? And I'm kind of prod them to shout out some answers, and some said pride, patriotism, safety. I proceed with my line of questioning, so I say, who here has seen an American soldier and felt afraid? Not one hand goes up. But I prod them a little more. I say, no one? I mean, our soldiers are very powerful people. They are trained to fight. They have guns. No one here has ever felt fear in their hearts upon seeing a uniform American soldier? And still, not one hand was raised. And at that moment, I tell them, I said, this is why we celebrate Veterans Day. This is why we celebrate our military in America. And I share with them that in much of the world, people do not celebrate their military. They fear it. In much of the world, the military is viewed as a tool of the government to oppress them, not to serve them. I tell them that in order to understand all this, we need to have a short American history lesson. I ask them to imagine the world as it was on July 3rd, 1776. At this time, everyone alive on the planet lived under some form of a dictatorship. But on July 4th, 1776, it all changed. Suddenly, Americans had declared their independence, and more importantly, Americans had declared that they were free. However, this still did not fully answer the question of why we do not fear our military in America. To understand this, I told them, we would have to turn to a person who is often considered our first American soldier and a real-life superhero, George Washington. So Washington, in 1775, having been appointed as the commander-in-chief of the Continental Army, and I reminded them, this is an army that for the most part didn't even exist at that moment, had the enormous task of building and leading a fighting force against the British Empire, the most powerful military force in the world at that time. As I began to share with them the story of General George Washington, on the screen behind me was an image of Washington's command flag during the American Revolution. As an early testament to his brilliant leadership instincts, the flag has 13 equally sized six-pointed white stars against the blue field. Washington well understood the parochial and rivalrous mindset of those who would now need to unite under seemingly impossible odds. In the 18th century, most Americans never traveled outside of their city, let alone their state, I told them. His battle flag did not represent him. It represented them. As a soldier in this new army, under this bold Virginian, as they marched into battle behind him, whether you were from a small state or one of

0: large states, you knew that one of those stars on his flag represented you and your home. I asked these young kids, I said, to further try and imagine something else. To imagine that after the war, having won our independence, George Washington was now one of the most famous people in the world. Throughout not only Britain, but also the halls of Europe, it was assumed that Washington would now become a king in America. This was just the way it always had been. The general of the victorious army becomes the new ruler. It was, of course, assumed by King George III, who reportedly believed that the Americans were merely changing, quote, one King George for another. The king, having learned that Washington was to resign his commission and return to his home at Mount Vernon, believed Washington was the greatest man in the world and the greatest character of the age.
1: And when we come back, more from Vince Benedetto on the story of George Washington here on Our American Stories.

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7: And we return to Our American Stories. When we last left off, Vince Benedetto was tasked with telling a group of school students why we respect and love our veterans here in this country. He mentioned that to understand why, we have to look back to who, and that's to George Washington. Let's continue with the story.
8: I then asked the students to travel with me in their minds to another moment and place in time in the final days of the Revolutionary War, to Newburgh, New York, 1783. The new nation was financially struggling, and the Congress was unable to meet its payment obligations to the Continental Army. This was leading to severe unrest amongst the officers and soldiers. A plan was actually hatched among some high-ranking officers to use the military to take over or threaten the government until their demands were met. However, one indispensable man would stand in their way, George Washington. Learning of the growing plans within his army, Washington called for a meeting of his officers at their headquarters in Newburgh. Washington indicated that he would not himself be in attendance, essentially deferring to the commander below him. General Horatio Gates, therefore, started off the meeting, feeding into the growing frenzy for hostile action against the Congress. And suddenly, General Washington walked into the room and took command of the events in progress. Many of the officers had not seen the general for some time. They noticed that he had aged, and the general then did something profound. He explained to them that this was the moment at the end of the war where their example was most important. Washington told them they were men of honor, and this precious moment would require their greatest patriotism and virtue. In essence, this was their ultimate test. Washington then assured them he was working on their behalf to resolve their grievances. He pulled a letter from Congress out of his vest. He began to read it to them, but his eyesight was failing him, and he was struggling to see the letter. Perhaps sensing his officers noticed this moment of vulnerability, he paused. He then reached into his pocket and pulled out his eyeglasses. The general then looked solemnly at his military family and said to them, "Gentlemen, you must pardon me, for I have not only grown gray, but almost blind in service to my country." By all accounts, at that very moment, the coup was over. There were tears in the eyes of his officers. They loved their general, and Washington, who himself had sacrificed so much, and who had at all times had placed the principles for which they fought above himself, was holding true. And his example at that moment became their example. Once again, Washington had saved the revolution. Later that same year, Washington would do what the whole of the world doubted would ever have been done. On December 23rd, 1783, one of the greatest days in recorded history, General George Washington, the most popular and powerful person in the United States, resigned his commission before the Continental Congress and returned to his home at Mount Vernon. The world was stunned. This had not and does not happen until now. Of course, this would not even be the last time Washington would willingly walk away from power. When he later went on to be our first president, the rulers of other nations again assumed he would serve until his death. But once again, Washington defied the forces of history

0: and of human nature. And after his second term, he stepped away and retired again to his beloved Mount Vernon. Sensing that the students were gaining a new respect for their history and the father of our country, I desired to make some final points about what underlines this sense of trust and love that Americans have for our veterans. I shared with them that every American who joins our armed forces takes an oath. Of course, taking an oath prior to joining a military is not all that special, but the oath we take to join the American military is very, very different. I explained to them that in our oath, our soldiers do something quite peculiar. We swear an oath not to the president or the government, and not even to the country itself. We swear an oath to a certain thing, the Constitution. I pointed out the historical significance and beauty of swearing to, quote, support and defend the Constitution of the United States against all enemies, foreign and domestic. Again, we as Americans sense and feel that our military is not to be feared, but loved. For they are a powerful force that represents our rights. As Americans, our sense that government serves the people and not the other way around is commonplace. But I had to tell them, throughout most of the world and throughout almost all of history, this was not the case. What we have here in America is quite miraculous. And all of this would not be if not for George Washington. It was George Washington who defied the way of things. It was George Washington who enabled the feeling that our military represents the entirety of the nation. It was George Washington who started the tradition of the military being subservient to the people's elected civilian representatives. It was George Washington who had unwavering fidelity to representative government and our eventual constitutional order. It was George Washington who successfully was able to help the American people transfer their love and trust in him into faithfulness to our Constitution and its principles. It was George Washington who said, quote, "The Constitution is the guide which I never will abandon." It was George Washington who, more than any other American, was able to get the people to begin to look beyond their parochial visions and to think continentally as a union. It was George Washington who showed us the virtue of the powerful being the servants of the people and not the other way around. Upon Washington's death, John Adams wrote, quote, "His example is now complete, and it will teach wisdom and virtue to magistrates, citizens, and men, not only in the present age, but in future generations, as long as our history shall be read." It was always Washington. He was America's rock upon which our nation could be built. He is America's real-life superhero. So why do we honor and celebrate our veterans and our military? I posed this question to them again. We celebrate them because they have fought and stand ready to fight. Not just to defend us here and now, the living, but also for all future generations. They defend our important traditions and customs that must go on if individual liberty is to go on. We honor our veterans because they signed on the dotted line to defend with their very lives if necessary the idea that, as Abraham Lincoln said in his Gettysburg Address, government of the people, by the people, and for the people shall not perish from the earth. And it is true that without America, the world would be a very, very dark place. Without the American soldier, without our veterans, civilization, at least civilization as we know it, would have perished. The light of individual liberty would have long since been extinguished. It has frequently been remarked, I told them, that the words of Thomas Jefferson would mean little without the sword of George Washington. Stated similarly, all of the words of liberty, freedom, and American exceptionalism would not be without the heroes who defended it all. And every person who joins the American Armed Forces takes that oath, and they become part of the long, unbroken line of military service in America that began with George Washington to today. We can trace it all back to our real-life superhero, George Washington.
1: And a special thanks to Monty Montgomery for producing the piece. a Hillsdale graduate and a proud one.

0: And a special thanks to Vince Benedetto, who built the Hillsdale radio station. 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You will be so impressed. The words of Thomas Jefferson would have meant little without the sword of George Washington. And today we celebrate, as Vince put it, the long, unbroken line of civilian military service and heroism to defend freedom not just here but across the globe on Our American Stories. 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
2: 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Before the Constitution that we know today was ratified, the United States governing document was the Articles of Confederation. Here to tell the story about how we got from that document to our Constitution is Dr. Larry Horn, president of Hillsdale College, and our own Monty Montgomery, a graduate of the college. Take it away, Dr. Horn.
3: The story of the American Revolution, the story of American history, is one of the most remarkable stories in human history. We came here from nowhere. We settled a continent. We extended freedom across the whole continent. All that, you know, it's a really amazing story, but this revolution is a really great story, too.
4: And the story of the revolution begins like this.
3: State legislatures under the British crown were the most democratic system of government ever practiced in the world for about 150 years. It grew over that time. And so they all had, you know, they had their identities. They were not, by the way, separate. They were united by the British crown. But they didn't have to work together. And the British government took care of foreign policy.
4: And the British, managing the colony's foreign policy, would get themselves involved in the French and Indian War, which Britain would win. But with victory came debt.
3: The British, flushed with victory, decide we've just spent a lot of money on those colonies, and so we're going to tax them and regulate them more, get some advantage from them. Well, that was 150 years too late, because these people were used to running their own business. And that's how the American Revolution started. It really started in 1763. It went in stages. People just started communicating different. They started writing to each other more and different kinds of things across state lines and cities. And Boston was a hot seat, but the rest of the country was very involved. And then finally they sent delegates to a legislative body called the Continental Congress. And this Continental Congress, they wrote and adopted a constitution.
4: The Articles of Confederation.
3: The Articles of Confederation leave the states in near total power, but it's also called the Articles of Confederation and Perpetual Union. Perpetual. So it had become a country, you know, so it's charged now with waging a war for the birth of the nation. And so the Articles provided that there was no real executive branch, that Congress would pick somebody to run the government. Most things required 9 states to agree out of 13. That meant supermajority. That meant it was hard to agree about anything. And some things required unanimity. And they didn't have any power to get any money except by asking the states. And you know, with the best will in the world, if you don't really have to send the money, will you? You know, and they didn't. I mean, it got so bad that in the last year of the war, there was a big meeting of the Continental Army. By the way, it's really cool that George Washington named the army the Continental Army, because at the time he did that, he didn't know how big the continent was. And he actually never lived to see, to hear the knowledge of how big it was, because Lewis and Clark was about 6 years after he died. And so they had a big meeting in Newburgh, and they had this cockamamie plan. They were going to pick up and go out west and start over and leave these idiots to their own devices, because we have won the war against the greatest power on earth, having started with not only no army, but no large military experience anywhere in America. And we've won this war, and they won't pay us. So they just didn't get paid, you know? So the best plan they came up with was, let's just march out west and leave them to their own devices. You know, they had a justice on their side, but it's also a little bit like a petulant child. And George Washington corrected that.

0: He went there. He wasn't invited. He heard about it. And the one thing you couldn't do by this time and for the rest of his life was have a fight in public with George Washington, because he was just so great. So he intervened. First, he moved the meeting to a different time, and then he showed up and walked up there to make a speech. And it's a very affecting speech. It's the one where he takes out his spectacles and said, "Excuse me," he says, "I've grown old serving with you." And then he makes himself their servant, George Washington's way. He says, "In this matter of your pay, I will be your servant." You see, and George Washington wasn't getting paid. So that shows the weakness of the government under the Articles of Confederation.
1: The Articles of Confederation were failing, and soon prominent thinkers such as James Madison were writing that change needed to happen, and happen fast.
0: He writes an essay called "The Vices of the Political System of the United States." So this "Vices of the Political System" just names what's wrong. We can't pay our bills. We can't keep the peace. There are riots all over the country. The British are all over our soil and we can't get them off. And they just scoff at us, their armies. We're afraid to go near them. And so this ain't working. Those factors led a group of people, and it was widespread. All of the states sent somebody. Not all of them remained to the end, but all of them sent somebody to figure out how to revise the Articles of Confederation. That's what the Constitution was called for.
1: But to bring states to the table to discuss it, they needed Washington.
0: Well, Madison and Hamilton had Washington persuaded to go, but Washington was so honorable that his sense of honor could get in his way. And there were articles in the paper saying that the Society of the Cincinnati, you know, which exists in America today, it's the society of the, now, the descendants of people who fought in the Revolutionary War. And, you know, it's named for a Roman statesman who was famous for resigning his commission and returning to private life every time he won a war. And so they styled themselves after this man. But then people got the false idea that it was an emerging aristocracy. And Washington was embarrassed by that because he hated the idea of that, as he would later prove. And so he decided not to go to a convention of the Cincinnati. But then he decided, if I go to the Constitutional Convention, it'll be in the papers, and it will be apparent that I have snubbed my fellow officers in the Cincinnati. And so my personal situation prevents my attendance. And, you know, Madison reads that, and he gets on his horse, and he goes to Mount Vernon. And, you know, he goes that day. I got to go talk to that guy, because we can't do it without him, see. And he talks him into it. We don't know exactly what arguments he used, but he knows after that visit, Washington returned to the idea of going. And, you know, Washington was a very shrewd man. He's a tremendous judge of men and things. He was not, let's say, expansive in his eloquence. In the Constitutional Convention, he said one thing. But he's sitting up there at the front, and the one thing he said was, He offered toward the end a mild correction. Brookhiser wrote a good book about Washington, short too, called Founding Father. It's a very good book. And he says in that book that the nature of Washington, what Washington had to say, emphasized the point that there's not much wrong with this document. But of course, they're designing a strong executive in that convention. And that was controversial because they'd just been fighting the king. The fact that Washington was sitting up there, and everybody just knew, whatever the executive is, he's sitting right there. And, you know, he ran twice unopposed, because you couldn't oppose him.
1: Washington could have been made a king, but he wasn't, even though there were forces asking him to be made one.
0: There was a different fella. He was circulating the letter, "Let's make Washington king." And of course, they're like we are today, a lot of us. We don't know what to do. Is the whole regime going to change? Maybe. And Washington intervenes to denounce that idea strongly to that particular soldier and to others.
1: In the end, it was Washington that helped hold together our newly formed nation and bring about a better rule of law through example. But Madison actually made the gears turn.

0: and wrote the best reasoning for our Constitution replacing the Articles of Confederation. Here's what Madison had to say.
1: What is government but the profoundest of all commentaries on human nature? If men were angels, no government would be needed. If angels were to govern men, neither internal nor external controls on the government would be necessary. Now that's a piece of beautiful logic that is, by the way, undeniable, and it justifies the Constitution of the United States in two sentences.
2: The story of the journey from the Articles of Confederation to the Constitution, told by Dr. Larry Arnn, here on Our American Stories.
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9: From ABC News, I'm Dave Packer in Los Angeles. A vigil tonight for the lives lost in two coinciding tragedies, a bus crash and then a helicopter crash, both deadly. Los Angeles Mayor Karen Bass.
10: There is such profound grief that comes with unexpectedly losing someone you love. My heart is with the families whose lives changed forever Tuesday night.
9: Even after reports of rogue AI incidents, the U.S. Senate still at odds over new rules and regulations. ABC's Elizabeth Schulze on the Hill.
11: Senators scrambling to push through a law for a so-called kill switch.
12: We've got this risk out there that we know
11: to stop rogue AI in its tracks.
12: One of these models becoming the Terminator.
13: You compared this moment to the Terminator. Why isn't there more urgency to get something done?
12: I don't know.

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2: France's Interior Ministry confirms to ABC News that a 35-year-old police officer was arrested last month suspected of planning a terror attack. A new synthetic opioid considered stronger than fentanyl linked to a teen's death.
3: 4 suspected drug dealers in San Francisco are under arrest after the death of a 16-year-old boy. Police say he's a first known victim linked to a new synthetic opioid, so new that drug test kits cannot pick it up. San Francisco Mayor Daniel Lorry.
4: Medical examiner found cyclophosphamide in the teenager's system, a new synthetic opioid even more powerful than fentanyl.
3: The teen was found by his mother in his bedroom with black fluid coming out of his nose and mouth. Health officials say Narcan should still work to reverse overdoses if caught in time. Alex Stone, ABC News.
2: The United Nations General Assembly gets underway in New York next week. Mayor Zoran Mamdani says there are no known specific or credible threats.
5: New Yorkers can expect to see a visible increase in officers deployed across our city, as well as a heightened police presence surrounding the United Nations building.
2: There's a flight restriction around the UN during the General Assembly that also applies to drones. The Los Angeles Dodgers clinched their 5th consecutive NL West title in 13th and 14 seasons with an 8-2 win over the Cincinnati Reds. The 2-time defending World Series champions are still chasing the NL's top seed, currently held by the Milwaukee Brewers. Dave Packer, ABC News.
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3: The weather in New York City was gray and overcast during the morning, but clouds gave way to clear skies just as the ceremony was starting. Precisely at 1 p.m. on April 30th, 1789, tall and stately George Washington stepped onto the crowded balcony of the old federal building in Lower Manhattan and took his place beside a large decorative Bible. A thunderous roar erupted from the sea of people on Wall Street, followed by tense silence as everyone strained to hear the man's voice. He would not say much, but each syllable would shape the ages. This man was about to change history. He was about to take the oath of office as the first president of the United States of America. George Washington was dressed in a modest double-breasted brown suit with buttons embossed with eagles. A sword dangled at his side. His face was careworn. The Bible before him, bound in rich brown leather, had been hastily borrowed from the altar of the nearby St. John's Lodge. It rested on a red cushion held by the Secretary of the Senate, and it was open to Genesis 49, the passage containing the blessings of Jacob to his 12 sons who were destined to become a great nation. After placing his hand on the Bible, the general took the oath of office. Then Washington did something extraordinary. To the thrill of the crowd and in full view of posterity, the first action of the first president in his first minute in office was to reverently bend over and kiss the Bible. "It is done," someone shouted. "Long live George Washington, President of the United States." The multitude burst into cheers, shouting, yelling, weeping, and rejoicing as the father of their nation quietly turned and disappeared into the building to give his inaugural address inside to members of Congress. In his speech that day, Washington said, "No people can be bound to acknowledge and adore the invisible hand which conducts the affairs of men more than the people of the United States." By the invisible hand, he was referring to God's guidance. He continued, "Every step by which we have advanced to the character of an independent nation seems to have been distinguished by some token of providential agency. The propitious smiles of heaven can never be expected on a nation that disregards the eternal rules of order and right which heaven itself has ordained." This was the ornate language of the day, the kind of language that preachers used. Washington was referring to the Bible itself when he talked about the eternal rules of order and right which heaven itself had ordained. The founders of the United States of America reverenced the Bible because it reflected their awareness of God's authority over the nations. Washington did not place his hand on the Declaration of Independence or the Constitution of the United States, as hallowed as those documents are. Nor did he kiss the pages of any other religious or secular tome. It was the Bible that sanctified the moment. The Bible, he knew, had ushered American history to this point. It was the Bible that made America. Not every founding father was a Christian, a Bible believer, or a paragon of virtue. Not every president has honored the Bible. Not every leader has appreciated its influence. Some of the founding fathers, like Thomas Jefferson, Ethan Allen,

0: Thomas Paine were disciples of Enlightenment rationalism, but even they were intimately acquainted with the contents of the Bible. They vigorously studied Scripture and respected its ethical teachings. Trying to explain American history without the Bible is like trying to understand the human body without its bloodstream. Had there been no Bible, there would be no America as we know it. The nation would not have been born as it was. Perhaps it would not have been born at all. John Adams wrote, "The Bible contains the most profound philosophy, the most perfect morality, and the most refined policy that was ever conceived on earth. I believe it to be the only system that ever did or ever will preserve a republic in the world." John Jay, the Chief Justice of the U.S. Supreme Court, said, "The Bible is the best of all books, for it is the Word of God and teaches us the way to be happy in this world and the next. Continue, therefore, to read it and to regulate your life by its precepts." In regard to this great book, wrote Abraham Lincoln in a letter dated September 7, 1864, "I have but to say it is the best gift God has given to man. All the good the Savior gave to the world was communicated through this book." You cannot tell the American story with accuracy unless you acknowledge the enormous influence of the Bible upon the men and women who forged our nation and fanned the flames of freedom for all the world. Just ask George Washington.
1: And a terrific job on the production, editing, and storytelling by our own Greg Hengler. And a special thanks to Robert Morgan, who's the author of 100 Bible Verses That Made America, defining moments that shaped our enduring foundation of faith. Take a tour of Washington, D.C. sometime, and you'll see it everywhere as well, around all of our monuments, around the Supreme Court. It's everywhere. And, of course, there's always that space for the other faiths, and there's always that space for no faith at all. But the story of America is unimaginable without the Bible, simply untellable. The story of the Bible and the story of its place in American history, here on Our American Stories. 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
5: And we return to Our American Stories. Up next, another installment of our series about us, the story of America, with Dr. Bill McClay, author of Land of Hope and the terrific Young Readers Edition. After gaining our independence, we operated under a document called the Articles of Confederation, but it wasn't working out. So a group of men decided to look into the situation in Philadelphia. Let's get into the story. Here's Bill McClay.
6: The Spanish had control of the Mississippi River. The British needed to be moved out. The American patriot soldiers were often not paid, particularly toward the end of the war, in actual cash, but through extensions of credit. They were having their land taken away from them through foreclosures, being executed by bankers who didn't go to war. This is a situation that is just tailor-made for high degree of tension, high degree of social tension, and possible revolutionary or rebellious sentiment. And there were pockets of rebellion. There was a particularly notable rebellion in western Massachusetts, where a war hero named Daniel Shays led a march to shut down the Supreme Court, raid the arsenal in Springfield, and that was put down, but it seemed to be a harbinger of things to come. George Washington himself was particularly alarmed by Shays' rebellion and feared for the new nation's future. Shays' rebellion wasn't that important in and of itself, but it was important for what it indicated, for it clarified a perception that reform was not just desirable, but imperative. It had to happen. There's a lot of hubbub. People weren't just sitting back in their silk robes, in their parlors, discussing issues of political philosophy. They were on the front lines. They were looking at, how are we going to hold this thing together? This glorious revolution we fought so hard, bled for. How are we going to make it work? Is this all going to be for nothing? Is this all just going to blow apart because of economic and problems and the incapacities of the government that we chose? These are not armchair philosophers. These are people who are men of action. And they acted very quickly. Even as Washington was writing about his fears, there was a group of individuals led by his brilliant young aide, Alexander Hamilton, who were seeing about forming a constitutional convention that would examine the Articles. And 4 months later, we had a new constitution for the United States. And this constitution, here's the wonderful part, is they acted quickly to deal with an urgent situation and created the world's oldest constitution. Isn't that amazing? This wasn't a fly-by-night thing. This was something that has lasted

even unto the present day. Why? One thing we know is they were men of extraordinarily high caliber, and very young men of extraordinarily high caliber. Just to see what counts as older, George Washington was 55. That counts as older. Roger Sherman was 66. Benjamin Franklin was a sprightly 81. And I do say sprightly. But the average age was 42. James Wilson of Pennsylvania, Gouverneur Morris of New York. Wilson was 42, Morris was 35. James Madison, who we call the architect of the Constitution. James Madison, just 36 years old. It almost seems miraculous, almost miraculous, that such an assemblage of people could have been gathered up in these rebellious colonies. And in a funny way, it's a tribute to England. These men had all been formed by British institutions, British ideas, British history. And remember, the beginning of the revolution, they began with the notion that we're rebelling because we're being deprived our rights as Englishmen. That's part of the interesting irony of this, is we have exceptional men because the entity against which they rebelled was itself exceptional. You know, what you'd expect from a youthful group is kind of wild ideas, utopianism. You wouldn't expect sober, tried, tested wisdom. But that's what the Constitutional Convention produced. A sober, wise, tempered document that showed a great deal of foresight and a great deal of realism about human nature. Madison played the leading role in the thinking through of the structure of the Constitution. He understood this was a big deal. This was a moment in history. It wasn't just a moment for the new nation. It was something for the whole world. He and Hamilton both declared that this attempt, this experiment they were undertaking, would decide forever the fate of Republican government. Talking about raising the bar, that's raising it very, very high indeed. It's not just how can we get through this mess that we're in, but let's create a government that will be a model for a Republican government, because we have the chance to do it. And the chance may never come again. Not a chance like the chance we have. They were all excited, this possibility. John Adams, who was definitely on the sober side, he wrote an essay called Thoughts on Government not long before the Constitutional Convention began. And let me quote from it rather extensively here, because I think it gives you some ideas of the general thinking of the framers coming into this great event. Here he's talking about why the goal of politics should be to promote happiness, and that happiness depends on the structure of government. That's not an everyday thought, is it? Here's what he says. The divine science of politics is the science of social happiness. And the blessings of society depend entirely on the constitutions of government, which are generally institutions that last for many generations. There can be no employment more agreeable to a benevolent mind than a research after the best. Alexander Pope, the poet, flattered tyrants too much when he said, "For forms of government let fools contest, that which is best administer is best." That which is best administered. And now here's Adams on why some forms of government are better than others, disagreeing with Pope. Nothing can be more fallacious than these words of Pope. But poets read history to collect flowers, not fruits. They attend to fanciful images, not the effects of social institutions. Nothing is more certain from the history of nations and the nature of man than that some forms of government are better fitted for being well administered than others. We ought to consider what is the end of government before we determine which is the best form. What's the end of government? What's it for? What's its purpose? Upon this point, all speculative politicians will agree that the happiness of society is the end of government, has all

0: divines and moral philosophers will agree that the happiness of the individual is the end of man. From this principle, it will follow that the form of government which communicates ease, comfort, security, or in one word, happiness, to the greatest number of persons and to the greatest degree, is the best. Now, this emphasis on happiness didn't mean that happiness was something separate from virtue. Oh no. Honor is truly sacred, but holds a lower rank in the scale of moral excellence than virtue. Indeed, the former is but a part of the latter, and consequently has not equal pretensions to support a frame of government productive of human happiness. It's a very interesting statement. Honor is sacred, but holds a lower rank than virtue.
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2: And we return to Our American Stories and our series about us, the story of America, with Hillsdale College professor and author of Land of Hope, Dr. Bill McClay. There's also a tremendous young reader's edition of Land of Hope. If you have children or grandchildren, buy it on Amazon or any place books are sold. You won't regret it. When we last left off, Bill was reading from John Adams' essay, Thoughts on Government. Let's continue with that reading.
3: There is no good government but what is republican. The very definition of a republic is an empire of laws and not of men. That, as a republic, is the best of governments. So that particular arrangement of the powers of society, or in other words, that form of government which is best contrived to secure an impartial and exact execution of the laws, is the best of republics. And that's not all. Adams also touched on the issue of why a representative government is a core feature of a republic, of a modern republic. You know, republics could be direct democracies, and often were in antiquity. The framers had all done their homework. They were extremely well educated. They studied history in order to evade history. As good government is an empire of laws, how shall your laws be made? In a large society inhabiting an extensive country, it's impossible that the whole should assemble to make laws. The first necessary step, then, is to depute power from the many to a few of the most wise and good. But by what rules shall you choose your representatives? Agree upon the number and qualifications of persons who shall have the benefit of choosing, or annex the privilege to the inhabitants of a certain extent of ground. One thing notable here, he does say that we would depute power from the many to a few of the most wise and good. That does not say the most wealthy and powerful. It's of the most wise and good. Those are the people who are most likely to be in possession of virtue and to draw upon their virtuous nature in order to govern. Now, here's Adams on the separation of power within the legislature itself, what we call the separation of powers. Not only must we divide power between different branches of government, but we should also divide the legislative power itself. Most of the foregoing reasons apply equally to prove that the legislative power ought to be more complex, to which we may add that if the legislative power is wholly in one assembly, an executive in another, or in a single person, these two powers will oppose and enervate upon each other until the contest shall end in war and the whole power, legislative and executive, be usurped by the strongest. There's some very practical wisdom there. If you make it too difficult, make the separation of powers too stark, the contending powers will not just seek compromise, they will seek one to dominate over the other. Very practical wisdom on Adams's part. Now here he is on the concept of an independent judiciary. The dignity and stability of government in all its branches, the morals of the people, and every blessing of society depends so much upon an upright and skillful administration of justice. Depends so much that the judicial power ought to be distinct from the legislative and executive and independent upon both, so that so it may be a check upon both, as both should be

0: checks upon that. The judges, therefore, should always be men of learning and experience in the laws, of exemplary morals, great patience, calmness, coolness, and attention. To the ends they should hold estates for life in their offices, or in other words, their commission should be during good behavior. In other words, they can't easily be removed. They have to be, you know, shooting the place up with six guns blazing in order to be removed from office. It's a lifetime guarantee of independence from political power. President can remove them, the Congress can't remove them. So you have a government of independent power shaping up, a legislative branch that will be divided within itself, and an independent judiciary. We haven't had much talk yet about an executive. That will come later. So here's how Adams closes things out. A constitution founded on these principles introduces knowledge among the people and inspires them with a conscious dignity, becoming free men. Let me repeat that. A constitution founded on these principles introduces knowledge among the people and inspires them with a conscious dignity, becoming free men. A general emulation takes place which causes good humor, sociability, good manners, and good morals to be general. The elevation of sentiment inspired by such a government makes the common people brave and enterprising. That ambition which is inspired by it makes him sober, industrious, and frugal. You and I, my dear friend, have been sent into life at a time when the greatest lawgivers of antiquity would have wished to have lived. How about that? Let me repeat that one. You and I, my dear friend, have been sent into life at a time when the greatest lawgivers of antiquity would have wished to have lived. How few of the human race have ever enjoyed an opportunity of making an election of government more than of air, soil, or climate for themselves or their children. When, before the present epoch, had 3 millions of people full of power and a fair opportunity to form and establish the wisest and happiest government that human wisdom can contrive? When? When before the present epoch? It's a great question. And it underscores the sense of momentous possibility. The National Constitution Center in Philadelphia says it best about Adams's thoughts on government. Those principles were that happiness is the end of government, consent the means, and sovereignty of the people were the foundation. You can see in those words both the Declaration of Independence, consent the means, sovereignty of the people, happiness the end of government. You can see the declaration there in those words, but you also can see the document that emerges. By the way, I should mention, since we've given so much time to John Adams, that one of his many distinctions is that he was one of the authors of the Constitution of the State of Massachusetts, which was drafted in 1780 and continues largely in effect in the constitution of that state today. That's quite a record.
1: 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This Adams speech is just remarkable that there were men who were writing and thinking like that. And not just one or two, but the assembly of talent and the assemblage of talent in Philadelphia that summer to solve a problem, but yet make a document that lasts this long. The longest constitution and the oldest constitution in the world still standing. When we come back, more of this remarkable story.

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0: And we return to Our American Stories and our series about us, the story of America, with Hillsdale College professor and author of the fantastic book Land of Hope and the Young Readers Edition, Bill McClay. When we last left off, Bill had just finished reading

0: John Adams' essay, Thoughts on Government, an essay which strikes at the heart of what the men in Philadelphia were looking to create, the Constitution they were aiming to create. Let's return to the story. Here again is Bill McClay.
1: Now, let's talk a little bit about the question of power, which is so important to the founders. Dispersion of power. How are you going to do that? Well, one of the ways we've already seen, you protect the independence of the states, which varied because of their climate and soil and location, their economies, their local economic prospects, their populations, all sorts of diversity at the time of the nation's founding that had to be managed. But that diversity could be an advantage too. An advantage in the sense that it had a way of dispersing power. If the states were all more or less sovereign, more or less independent, then their diversity could be something they could sustain. So we have that built in to the whole project. Checks and balances. This was very important to have the states be a check on the national government in some cases on the states, and the national government to have checks within itself. So what they did was they developed what we call a federal system. I gotta say, this could be confusing because we think of the federal government. We think of Washington. We think of the very idea of power being concentrated in one place. But the word federal actually means the opposite of that. A federal system is one in which power is distributed widely. A federal system was a way of trying to reconcile unity and diversity, national governance and local governance. Reconcile those two things, which seem to be in opposition. Is there a way you can kind of keep both at the same time? That's what the federal system was an effort to do, to keep both the advantages of local governance and reconcile them with the necessary innovations involved in a stronger national government. One of the chief goals. The convention was held in secret to exempt it from the kind of political pressures and manipulations that might come from outside. You might think of them being convened in the same way that a jury is sequestered in a very high-profile, high-stakes trial. There were several big arguments. Maybe the biggest was a question of representation. How would the states be represented? You know, the Articles, it was one state, one vote. That meant that something that Virginia wanted could be vetoed by something that Rhode Island wanted or didn't want. That's a very difficult system if you want to get anything done. And Virginia was far and away the most populous state. And the most populated states wanted to have representation by population. Sort of the basic one man, one vote principle. And the smaller states, which were represented by Patterson of New Jersey, wanted representation by states according to the pattern set in the Articles of Confederation. That Articles of Confederation was a confederation of states, not a nation of individual people. So you had two very different ideas here. It was a clash not just of interests, but of principles. Although the principles were undergirded by the interests of the different. And of course, the great solution to this, presented by Roger Sherman, the elder statesman, was, and we call it the Great Compromise. It was a bicameral two-house legislative body. A House of Representatives would follow the principle of representation by population, and the Senate would represent the states. Each state would have two votes. Virginia would have two votes, Massachusetts would have two votes, New York would have two votes, Rhode Island would have two votes. Everybody had two votes, irrespective of their size. And then in the House, it would be representation by population. So the big states, population-wise, would be much more strongly represented and their interests more strongly represented in the House. And the people, the average people, would be represented in the House because House members would serve 2 years

0: and senators would serve for six. That meant a lot more time for quiet, peaceful, sober deliberation for senators than for House of Representatives members who were constantly thinking about their reelection. So the Senate got duties of things like the confirmation of appointments to the executive branch, to the Supreme Court, and the ratification of treaties. House, on the other hand, was where appropriations bills would originate. They had that kind of residual power of the purse privilege in the House of Commons, in the British Parliament had existed. So it's also important the new government had greater powers. Presidency would be greatly expanded to commander-in-chief of the armed forces, who could initiate action rather than just following through on what the Congress had instructed. Behind all of this, behind the idea that the government's great powers would be enumerated in the Constitution, which means if it isn't there, if it isn't spelled out, it doesn't exist. That was the thinking. Enumerated powers. It was a charter of limited and enumerated powers. And behind all of this was the idea that separation of power, diffusion of power, fusion of the kinds of clashes that come up when you have human beings involved in the work of self-government, was the idea that human nature itself has a tendency towards conflict. We are fallen creatures, often perverse and selfish, even malign in our intentions, if those intentions are allowed to be pursued without obstruction. And we all need some rules and structures of containment to keep us in line. So the new Constitution would not seek to change human nature. People were always going to be people. They were always going to be imperfect. They were always going to be fallen. That's material you're dealing with. But how could you take that human nature in all of its folly and energy, ambition, and channel those things to the public good? That's what the Constitution is designed to do. It doesn't try to reduce the energy that's released by our human nature. It doesn't try to stop that. It doesn't try to throttle us. It releases them for productive purposes, for good, for the general good. It works with human nature, not against it. The Constitution is like the rules of the game. They're the rules of engagement for warfare. They're the rule book for a sporting event. Within those rules, there can be a lot of conflict, even a lot of force and coercion, violence, but always within limits. These are rules of engagement that set the limits of activity, but don't hem in the fact that people are going to be ambitious, and we should not try to inhibit the exercise of their ambition.
1: And a terrific job on the production, editing, and storytelling by our own Monty Montgomery, himself a Hillsdale College graduate. And also a special thanks to Bill McClay. He's the author of Land of Hope and the terrific Young Readers Edition. He's a Hillsdale College professor, and he also serves on the board of the Jack Miller Center, partners with us here in Our American Stories. And what a story Bill is telling us about our founders and their wisdom, and trying to advance the greatest good by putting together a government with limited and enumerated powers. And the key word there is enumerated. What's not there, of course, going back to the states. And all based on how to best channel human nature. And humans can be bad, and humans can do miserable things, and they always want more power. And this was all about the dispersal of power. Great compromises happened, too. New Jersey, little old New Jersey, where I was born, well, they weren't too happy with the idea of surrendering that power they had under the Articles of Confederation. They had a vote, and mighty Virginia had a vote. What a compromise. We have the lower chamber, the House, 2 years, and that's by population, the representation. And then in the upper chamber, 6 years, every state gets equal representation. A brilliant compromise. Indeed, it may have driven the success of this Constitution and why it's lasted so long. All of that diversity, all of these ways to block bad ideas from making their way to all of us and perhaps ruining

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2: More tech now. Sources say OpenAI CEO Sam Altman and NVIDIA CEO Jensen Huang are planning to attend a state dinner at the White House next week with Chinese President Xi Jinping. ABC News confirms that former Apple CEO and current chair of its board, Tim Cook, is also set to attend. Well, how much for Knicks tickets?
3: Sticker shock for New York Knicks fans trying to buy tickets for the new season. Individual game ticket sales for the get-in price for the October 20th season opener against Philadelphia were more than $1,000. The NBA champions hit the pause button on sales. Madison Square Garden Sports in a statement says due to a mistake in the pricing. The tickets, the company says, will average 12% more than last year's prices, and sales will restart with the fixed pricing. Those who already paid the heavy price for the advertised mistake will be refunded the difference, according to MSG Sports.
2: ABC's Michelle Franzen. Ireland is set to boycott the Eurovision Song Contest for a second year due to Israel's participation. National broadcaster RTE also won't air the competition. Using sophisticated techniques, scientists say they finally determined the temperature of a Tyrannosaurus rex. Researcher Robert Eagle says they looked at chemical clues in the T-Rex teeth.
4: And we were able to show that based on the thermal tolerance range of an organism, large organism with a body temperature of 36 degrees C.
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9: This is Lee Habib, and this is Our American Stories, the show where America is the star and the American people. Up next, a story out of Texas and about a man who was certainly of his time, but put his career and influence on the line.

0: to do the right thing for our country. Here to tell the story is Josiah Daniel. Take it away, Josiah.
1: Hatton was a confirmed bachelor, so he had no offspring. He was born in rural Tennessee in 1875, and he moved with his family to Garland, Texas in 1890 or 91. And as a child or a young man, a teenager, he entered into an arrangement with a book publisher to make door-to-door book sales in rural Tennessee. He was so young, his father had to co-sign the contract with him. And he became disgruntled with the publisher, felt that he wasn't receiving the commissions to which he was due based upon his successes in the sales. So he wrote a series of hot letters to the publisher in which he threatened to sue them. I see this as an early manifestation of his lawyerly instincts. The traditional way to become a lawyer in the U.S. was to, quote, read the law or to become an apprentice in a lawyer's office. You would help the lawyer in his practice, probably copying documents and things. At the same time, the lawyer would teach the apprentice the rules of law and how you be a lawyer. Summers did that for 2 years in the office of the city attorney of Dallas. And after that, he passed what was then a pretty simple bar exam and became a licensed lawyer. He was therefore more or less a self-taught lawyer and constitutional scholar. I believe Sumners was always a little embarrassed that his formal education was so skimpy. He had 1 year of a formal high school, so when he got to Congress, he was in the minority party, the Democratic Party, so he didn't have a lot to do legislatively, and he did walk over to the Library of Congress and just read law books and history books and taught himself a lot of history, particularly focusing on the history of the Constitution all the way back through English legal history, back to the Norman Conquest and even earlier. And that's how he became a well-recognized and skillful constitutional scholar, was reading it at the Library of Congress. And even FDR recognized it. Franklin D. Roosevelt, the president, asked Hatton Sumners to write a constitution for the Philippine Islands. At that point, the Philippines were a territory of the USA, but Congress a few years earlier had legislated that it was to be made an independent nation over a period of time leading up to about 1941. And Sumners wrote a constitution that was the model or draft from which the Philippine people themselves in their own constitutional convention wrote their own constitution. They didn't accept everything or even maybe very much of what he proposed in his constitution, but the fact that Roosevelt picked Sumners shows that he reposed a fair amount of confidence in Sumners as a constitutional scholar and constitutional lawyer. And some people think Sumners could have been a candidate for the Supreme Court. I guess maybe if the court packing plan had passed. He was quite opposed, and he put his political influence, his clout, his reputation on the line in opposing it. Any attempt to understand the 1937 court packing crisis should begin with the Great Depression.
2: On a Sunday night, a week after my inauguration, I used the radio to tell you about the banking crisis and about the measures we were taking to meet it. In that way, I tried to make clear to the country various facts that might otherwise have been misunderstood, and in general to provide a means of understanding, which I believe did much to restore confidence.
1: So, the stock market crashed in October 1929. That's only 10 months after Herbert Hoover had been inaugurated president. And the U.S. economy over the next several years entered its worst period in all of

0: U.S. history. In some industries, unemployment reached almost 50%. And in the cities, there were soup lines and people living in cardboard shanties. So Roosevelt won in a landslide by about 23 million votes to 16 million votes. And the voters also elected strong majorities of Democrats in the House and Senate for the first time in a long time. So FDR had plenty of power to enact his platform. And his advisors generated a surge of innovative legislation that Congress promptly enacted, all of which is known collectively as the New Deal.
1: And you're listening to Josiah Daniel tell the story of Hatton Sumners. And my goodness, what a story you're hearing about. Just for instance, how he got to practice law. There was a day where you could apprentice and then simply take the bar and you're a lawyer. I spent 3 years at the University of Virginia School of Law, and I really didn't learn anything about how to practice law. And I paid a lot of money for it, too. We learned in some of our Lincoln stories, he, too, had a, quote, skimpy education. But my goodness, he taught himself and gave himself a world-class education, as Hatton Sumners did. When we come back, we're going to learn how this man who helped write the Constitution as a congressman from Texas, a Democrat for the President of the United States, FDR, put his own career in jeopardy by opposing President Roosevelt's court-packing scheme. That story continues here on Our American Stories.

0: 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We'd love to hear them and put them on the air. Our audience loves them too.
1: Hello?
2: During the week of September 13th, 1902, to accommodate the people who desired to attend the celebration of Mexican independence at Santa Margarita on the 16th, the Southern Pacific sold excursion tickets from King City and Guadalupe and all intermediate points at 1 1/3 fare, good for the return trip up to and including September 17th. Viva! In more railway news, on September 19th, 1956, the last of the Southern Pacific's steam locomotives pulled out of the roundhouse in San Luis Obispo. This marked the end of an era for the county's rail heritage as steam power was being phased out in favor of diesel. The roundhouse was a control hub for the Southern Pacific's operation and a vital part of the local transportation network. This week in San Luis Obispo County history has been brought to you by the History Center of San Luis Obispo County. Celebrating our nation's semi-quincentennial all year by taking a look at our local history, this is Executive Director Steve Schmidt. Happy 250th, America.
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3: And we return to Our American Stories and the story of Hatton Summoners and the court packing crisis of 1937. Let's get back to the story. Here again is former lawyer and expert on Hatton, Josiah Daniel.
4: The specific programs ranged from temporary relief or jobs and infrastructure projects for the destitute and the unemployed, and also long-term structural reforms, such as taking the nation off the gold standard, the Wagner Act that validated labor contracts and labor unions, Social Security, a whole slew of alphabet agencies and laws and programs. Unsurprisingly, the businesses and the individuals who disliked the president's legislated changes hired lawyers, and they sued to invalidate the new laws based on various constitutional arguments. So some of the New Deal measures began to encounter adverse rulings by the Supreme Court. At that time, the court consisted of 8 associate justices and 1 chief justice. The chief justice was Charles Evans Hughes. 4 of those 9 formed a block that began to vote consistently against the challenged New Deal programs. They were known colloquially as the 4 horsemen of the apocalypse. 4 others tended to be more progressive and to vote to validate the New Deal. And that left 1 swing vote, Owen Roberts. And in the 3rd year of the New Deal, 1935, Roberts began to vote with the 4 horsemen. And the Supreme Court invalidated a dozen New Deal laws. The AAA, the Agricultural Adjustment Act, the Coal Act, the Municipal Bankruptcy Act that had been sponsored by Hatton Sumners, the Railroad Retirement Act, the National Industrial Recovery Act, and a minimum wage law. In fairness, it's true that the same court also sustained 2 dozen New Deal laws, but never before had the Supreme Court invalidated so many laws in such a short period of time that had been passed on behalf of a president. Only 3 were decided by a single vote, and some were unanimous. But in the controversy, people began to notice that all of the justices were rather well aged. They were 70 to 77 years of age, at a time when the average life expectancy of a male in the U.S. was 60. So some political commentators began to lampoon the court as the old 9 men. In addition, opponents of the New Deal obtained more than 2,000 injunctions against New Deal programs. So, as I call it, Roosevelt had a serious litigation problem. He was deeply concerned. He was frustrated and even angry about it. And in the presidential election of November 3rd, 1936, Roosevelt won his 2nd term with an even larger landslide. So he truly believed that he had a renewed mandate for the New Deal from the people. And literally 2 weeks after his inauguration, Roosevelt made a surprising announcement at the White House. He had summoned the leaders of Congress, including Sumners, who was the House Judiciary Committee chair, and he proposed a bill under which each justice aged 70 or more who declined to resign

0: one additional seat on the court would be automatically created. So based on the ages of the justices, this implied there would be 6 new justices for a total of 15. FDR also proposed some other measures that he said would promote the efficiency of the federal judiciary, and he called the whole thing the Judicial Reform Bill. But the court packing proposal was obviously the main point. Public consternation erupted. The nation's newspapers editorialized for the next 5.5 months, almost all against it. Gallup poll consistently found the majority of Americans against it. People were arguing about it on street corners and in public spaces, and they literally covered Congress up with letters and telegrams, mostly in opposition. But the president persistently pushed it forward, including by his famous radio fireside chats and by personally lobbying members of Congress. And it created what historians call a crisis. Now, I guess I should pause and just cover a few fundamentals of the U.S. Constitution that are relevant to this story. Article 3, Section 1 says, "The judicial power of the United States vests in one Supreme Court and such inferior courts as Congress from time to time establishes." So Congress not only establishes the lower federal courts, but it also determines who are the rest of the justices that sit on the Supreme Court. From 1789 to 1869, the number of justices on the Supreme Court ranged from 3 to 10, but since then, the number has been 9. Also, Article 3 provides that all federal judges hold their office during good behavior, which has always been understood to mean for life, and shall receive compensation for services that shall not be diminished during their continuance in office. So life tenure and salary protection are the two principal means by which Supreme Court justices are protected against raw political pressure, as is applied to legislators and even to the president. So the idea is that federal judges should be completely impartial, free of political pressure, free from fear or favor in deciding questions of law, and this is the concept called judicial independence. So what is court packing? Well, it's defined by the Law Dictionary as the notion of adding seats to the Supreme Court in order to create a new majority of justices favorable to the legislative and political program of a president. And the significance of a court packing proposal then is to pack the court threatens to interfere in judicial independence and in the normal operation of checks and balances as applied to the judicial branch of the national government, as has been the norm over our national history.
1: And you've been listening to Josiah Daniel tell the story of Hatton Sumners. And think about this remarkable man and the position he's now in. He's hands down one of the top constitutional scholars in Congress. That's why he's earned the position of House Judiciary Chairman. He's a Democrat. Franklin Delano Roosevelt is a Democrat. He's written the Constitution for the Philippines, for goodness sake. And, well, FDR wins his second term, wins it in a landslide, and that Supreme Court keeps getting in the way of his legislative agenda. And the court, at least enough members, are of the mindset that what the president is doing and what the Congress is doing is unconstitutional. And this is the function of the Supreme Court in the end, to be an independent check on the popular majority and to uphold the text of the Constitution. No majority can take away our right to free speech. No majority can take away our right. No amount of votes can take away our right to due process or to a search warrant. So if 100% of the electorate decides that there are no more search warrants, that's why the Supreme Court's there. It says, nope, unconstitutional. So here's Hatton Sumners, and here's what we know will be a showdown. You can hear it coming, folks. This great Democrat, chairman of the House Judiciary Committee, and Franklin Delano Roosevelt saying, I've got a plan to get my way with the Supreme Court. I'm going to add members to get my way. What will happen next? Well, that's why we're going to stick around. But my goodness, when you start to hear some of these things today,

you're going to know that, well, we've been here before. It's happened before. And that's what we love doing on this show, is tell stories that, well, in some ways are still very relevant. When we return, the story of Hatton Sumner's, the story of FDR and his court packing, what happens next here on Our American Stories.

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0: And we return to Our American Stories and the final portion of our story on Hatton Sumners and the court packing crisis of 1937. When we last left off, Josiah Daniel, a former lawyer and expert on Hatton Sumners, was telling us about how the crisis came to be. The makeup of the court threatened FDR's New Deal policies. FDR wanted to expand the court to as many as 15 justices. Hatton would stand opposed despite being a member of the New Deal team. Let's return to the story.
1: The Constitution doesn't say anything about how many justices will sit on the Supreme Court. That's up to Congress to decide. And Congress started with three, and it raised it to four in 1801. Then after the Civil War, when Andrew Johnson became the president, the Republican Congress wanted to deny him an appointment to the Supreme Court. By this point in time, Congress had raised the number of justices to 10, so Congress reduced it to 9, depriving Johnson of an appointment. And it's been at 9 ever since. So it's not in the Constitution, the number 9. It's a matter of legislation, but it's also been a matter long-standing. People are used to it, and people believe that it's an inherent part of the Supreme Court. And there are scholars who will say that, based on their studies of judicial process, 9 is a pretty ideal number. An even number of justices just wouldn't work because there's always the possibility of a tie. So we need an odd number. And the caseload of the Supreme Court has always been such. In fact, the court often has been running a little bit behind in handling its docket because it has so many cases. But you need 9 justices to be able to write the opinions expressing the decisions of the courts on the issues presented in those cases. You really do need 9 different authors to be able to write them all. That's kind of the magic of the number 9. But FDR's argument for expanding the court was very simply, and he acknowledged this in some of his fireside chats, was to gain a majority of favorable votes on the court that would vote to sustain and not reverse his New Deal programs. He was very explicit about that. And with 9, and with Owen Roberts voting with the Four Horsemen, there were 5 of 9 that were a threat to his most cherished programs, such as Social Security. That was really the reason. And honestly, I can't think of any other really good reason people have ever advanced for adding more. It's almost always been to obtain a majority. And that clearly threatens judicial independence. And Sumners, he was quite opposed, and he put his political influence, his clout, his reputation on the line in opposing it, although he was a member of the New Deal team. The president wanted Sumners to file the court packing bill, and Sumners deftly sidestepped it. And he then had to bite his tongue in public, and he got himself ready. He introduced a bill called the Retirement Bill, which he thought would solve the problem for FDR, at the same time preserving a court of 9. And that was to make it possible for Supreme Court justices, for the first time, to retire from the court and to keep their compensation at the same amount for the rest of their lives. There were several of the Supreme Court justices who wanted to retire, but they felt that they financially couldn't. And in correspondence with his constituents, he wrote to a Dallas minister, he wrote, "It's just good common practical sense to make it possible for these men on the Supreme Court to retire voluntarily when they want to do so. I am putting everything I have into the effort to work this problem out. It's like a fisherman trying to land a big fish in difficult water. I do not believe anybody on the bank can tell him very well what to do." To others, he confided that he believed

0: He was the only person in the nation who could do this. And the thing he was trying to do did, in fact, only take a short amount of time more. The Retirement Act was passed quickly on a bipartisan basis. And then 6 weeks later, the first justice announced his retirement. So that opened a slot for the president to appoint, and Roosevelt appointed Hugo Black of Alabama to fill that slot, assuring a favorable majority on the court for Roosevelt. Roosevelt, of course, didn't relent. He continued to push the court packing plan for another couple of months. And finally, Sumner couldn't sit on his hands any longer. And on July the 13th of 1937, he rose in the House of Representatives and he made a pretty long speech in which he announced that the court packing bill, if it ever passed the Senate and came to the House, to his House Judiciary Committee, it would never leave his committee. And that's because, he pointed out to the president, we've already solved the problem by this retirement bill. You don't need the court packing plan. He noted that replacing the one justice, Vandeventer, was just as effective for the president as adding two seats on the Supreme Court would have been. And he said, quote, there was no controversy, no noise. We've done it with a surgical instrument, not a meat axe. This was not mere politics for Hatton Sumner. He had a very deep respect for the U.S. Constitution. He thought of it sort of as a Platonic ideal that existed and persisted over the millennia, unchanged and unchangeable. Not perfect. Obviously, there have been amendments to it. And he also thought that Supreme Court justices from time to time might make the wrong decision, but he had faith that over time, the Constitution and decisions made under it would adhere to his ideal. And the court packing plan threatened that because it violated what he thought of as the ideal of the Constitution. And that is, let the institution do its work and it will correct itself over time. In fact, he showed by his Retirement Act that if you just made it possible for a justice to retire who was holding back for financial reasons, the president could appoint a new one and a new majority would not make the same decisions that the court had been making before. It would sustain the president's program as opposed to invalidating it. I think the rule of law depends to a very large extent in our nation on the existence and the operation of the U.S. Supreme Court. It's vital that the public have respect for the court and that the court have its decisions have legitimacy in the eyes of the American people. And if those decisions are subject to quick changes of court personnel at the behest of another branch of the federal government, whether it's the president or Congress, then the constitutional system is not being vindicated and the court will lose the respect. So court packing is a real threat to the Supreme Court, its legitimacy, and its foundational role in the rule of law that we treasure here in the United States of America.
1: A story of profiles and courage. Hatton Sumner's story here on Our American Stories.
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7: 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Dave and John Lindsay take your calls and your guesses on when we'll see the first inch of rain this fall. With meteorologists tracking a super El Nino this year, the rain could come early. Or could it? 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
10: And we return to Our American Stories. Up next, another installment of our series about us, the Story of America series, with Hillsdale College professor and author of the terrific book, Land of Hope, Bill McClay. There's also a wonderful young reader's edition of Land of Hope. If you know or have kids in your life, by all means, pick up this book at Amazon or the usual suspects. You won't regret it. When the framers drafted the Constitution, they did so with many goals in mind. But one we might not think about is the goal of managing conflict. In fact, it could be said that the Constitution was designed for conflict. Let's get into the story. Here's Bill McClay.
11: One of the biggest issues that needed to be resolved was the question of representation. how were the different entities that made up the United States?

States to be represented? How are the people to be represented in the Congress? There was a conflict right off the bat. Madison introduced a plan for representation by population. The more populated a state was, the more representatives it would have in the Congress. And this was rightly and understandably objected to by the small states, which had less population, but they were states also. And they felt representation should be by state, not by population. So you have these two very different views, both of which have some legitimacy to them. Neither one is outlandish. So this was a clash of principle and not just of competing interests. It was certainly competing interests, but you should never be content when people tell you this is a clash over interests, because interests generally have principles lurking behind them. And this definitely did. What did it mean to be represented? So what they came up with the help of Roger Sherman of Connecticut, was the Great Compromise. And the Great Compromise consisted of having a Congress that had two houses, one, the lower house, so-called, the House of Representatives, would apportion representation according to population. So the big states like Virginia would get proportionally more representatives than smaller states like Rhode Island. But there would be a second house, the Senate, which would be representative of the states. Every state, irrespective of its size or population, would have two representatives called senators. And the Senate would be much smaller as a result. You know, we now have 50 states with only 100 members of the Senate. Many, many more members, over four times as many members of the House of Representatives today. So this was the solution. Each house had certain powers that were exclusive to it. The House of Representatives got to initiate spending bills, appropriations. They had the power of the purse to initiate bills. But bills had to pass both houses, so it did have to run the gauntlet of the Senate eventually. Appropriations bills did. But the Senate had many, many privileges or responsibilities that were exclusively its. The Senate ratified treaties. The Senate had an advise and consent function in which it nominees to the cabinet and other executive appointments had to be consented to by the Senate. The Senate would have the power to examine and validate those nominations. Senators had 6-year terms of office, so they didn't have to run for election as often. That meant they could be more detached, less worried about doing something on principle that the population might object to. And that's one reason why the ratification of treaties, for example, would be the province of the Senate. They could be more deliberative. People often refer to the Senate as the world's greatest deliberative body. That's the idea. They could think along a longer track. House of Representatives, however, it was a different matter. The representatives ran every 2 years. So they were, as soon as they got elected, they were thinking about being reelected. And that meant they had to be very, very in tune with what their constituencies were thinking at any particular time. So it's the more popular house. It's the one more in touch with the people by design. The Senate, by design, is less so, more, you could say, aristocratic in its bearing. And this is all by design. One other thing that we should mention is that this new government, this new constitution, the Constitution of 1787, had much greater powers, especially in the executive branch. But it was very important that the powers given to the government were enumerated. That is, they're numbered, they're finite, they're defined. If something wasn't enumerated, you can do this, you can't do this, then the assumption was you couldn't do it. The powers that were given, the charter that was given to the national government enumerated those powers. It was to be a limited government.

0: government. That's what we're getting at here. It's a limited government that would also be controlled by the separation of powers and the clashes that the separation of powers would inevitably result in to the public good. Not always the most efficient way of doing business. If you want to just have somebody with a stroke of a pen bring something into being, then the Constitution is not for you. But if you want to make sure that all political entities are represented and have a voice and have an ability to speak against things that they think are against their interests or against their principles, then the Constitution does the job. And it is very good, not perfect, but very good at inhibiting governments from doing rash and foolish things. We've done plenty of rash and foolish things, as we'll talk about in the course of this discussion. But the Constitution has a tendency to inhibit that. It was designed for conflict. And let me repeat that. The Constitution was designed for conflict. It presumed human beings being human beings would always differ in their goals and intentions, their conceptions, their interests, the interests of their region, of their section, of their line of work. All of these things, you could try to eliminate conflict altogether by giving everybody the same ideas. And, well, you don't have a free society if you have that, pure and simple. Or you can allow for the free play of opinions, of perspectives, and create a mechanism where those different points of view can come into conflict with one another and fight it out, not literally fight it out, but fight it out within the legislative process to decide who prevails. And by that manner, you arrive at a greater degree of unanimity than you're going to get if you try to make everybody believe the same thing. So that's what the Constitution's about. It's a charter for conflict. That's not the way we tend to teach it in civics class, but it's true. A good Constitution is one that is structured in a way that's in accordance with human nature. It goes along with our quarrelsome, contentious, disparate, pluralistic nature. It's structured so that conflicts can be negotiated and channeled for the greater good of the largest part of the public. I like to compare it to an internal combustion engine, which has a series of explosions. When you drive a car, you're driving a machine that's being powered by explosions, constant explosions. But the explosions take place in chambers, in cylinders. They drive pistons. They drive a crankshaft that drives the wheels of your car and moves it down the road with great power. So the energy released by these explosions is channeled for the public good. The Constitution is designed in just such a way, but it's designed to work with human nature, not against it, with the grain, not against the grain. And in some sense, the Constitution provides us with the rules of engagement by which we conduct politics.
1: And a terrific job on the editing, production, and storytelling by our own Monty Montgomery, himself a Hillsdale College grad. And a special thanks to Hillsdale College professor Bill McClay. He's the author of Land of Hope. And there's also a wonderful young reader's edition of Land of Hope. If you know or have kids in your life, by all means, pick up this book. Go to Amazon.com or the usual suspects. And by the way, it's just so true. Gridlock is a feature of the Constitution, not a bug. It was designed to manage conflict. The story of us, the story of America, and our Constitution, here on Our American Stories.

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15: From ABC News, I'm Dave Packer. Worries over an AI mutiny. OpenAI revealing six new instances of AI models' concerning behavior, going rogue, some of them. ABC's Elizabeth Schulze.
16: Just days ago, OpenAI CEO Sam Altman admitted that the power and speed of AI has caught its creators off guard.
17: I don't think people really felt that the models were going to come this far this fast.
16: OpenAI is vowing to more aggressively track and report rogue AI. But it comes on the heels of another alarming incident when AI agents broke out of their testing environment and hacked into a rival company.
15: President Trump ordered by a federal judge to give 30 days notice before making any changes to the Kennedy Center, including renovation or demolition.
18: The president threatening that if his own name doesn't go up on the memorial to President John F. Kennedy, he would tear the whole thing down.
19: I think that the Trump administration should certainly have recognition, because frankly, if we don't do that, it's going to close. It'll end up being ripped down.
18: President Trump seen through the window of Air Force One reviewing a large poster with words in bold that appeared to say Kennedy Center demolished. We asked the White House if the president actually wanted cameras to capture that image, and they would not say.
15: With the midterms approaching, Republican Senator Tom Tillis to the president, you're not helping.
20: This is not what people who grew up like I did want to focus on. We want solutions. And I've got a lot of candidates who want to get that message through, and these are distractions that only benefit the Democrats.
15: More measles cases being reported in Pennsylvania. Four people have died.
21: The CDC says the last time the United States reported four measles deaths in a single year was 1992. The state says it conducted detailed investigations into these latest deaths, and health officials continue to emphasize vaccination as the best protection.
15: ABC's Stephanie Ramos. You're listening to ABC News.
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2: More tech now. Sources say OpenAI CEO Sam Altman and NVIDIA CEO Jensen Huang are planning to attend a state dinner at the White House next week with Chinese President Xi Jinping. ABC News confirms that former Apple CEO and current chair of its board, Tim Cook, is also set to attend. Well, how much for Knicks tickets?
3: Sticker shock for New York Knicks fans trying to buy tickets for the new season. Individual game ticket sales for the get-in price for the October 20th season opener against Philadelphia were more than $1,000. The NBA champions hit the pause button on sales. Madison Square Garden Sports in a statement says due to a mistake in the pricing. The tickets, the company says, will average 12% more than last year's prices, and sales will restart with the fixed pricing. Those who already paid the heavy price for the advertised mistake will be refunded the difference, according to MSG Sports.
2: ABC's Michelle Franzen. Ireland is set to boycott the Eurovision Song Contest for a second year due to Israel's participation. National broadcaster RTE also won't air the competition. Using sophisticated techniques, scientists say they finally determined the temperature of a Tyrannosaurus rex. Researcher Robert Eagle says they looked at chemical clues in the T-Rex teeth.
4: And we were able to show that based on the thermal tolerance range of an organism, large organism with a body temperature of 36 degrees C.
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1: Contests are open to listeners over 18 with a valid Social Security number. 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

0: Awarded in lieu of merchandise or service. One entry per person per contest. 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All prizes must be picked up by winner within 2 weeks of when the prize is won during regular business hours, Monday through Friday, 8:30 a.m. to 5 p.m., excluding holidays, at 3620 Sacramento Street, Suite 204, San Luis Obispo, California. All decisions, regardless of the circumstances, are final by the employees of the AGM Radio Group.
1: 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United States Deputy Sheriff's Association, taking training to the next level, because lives are on the line.

0: charged with assault and false reporting stemming from the shooting of Julio Cesar Sosa Celis during a Minneapolis ICE operation.
1: He accused Mr. Sosa Celis and Mr. Aljornia of attacking him with a broom and a shovel. As a result, both men were charged in federal court. Their lives were upended, along with the lives of their families.
0: Castro faces a separate hearing in federal court. Measles cases in Pennsylvania now surpass 730 with four confirmed deaths.
2: The CDC says the last time the United States reported four measles deaths in a single year was 1992. The state says it conducted detailed investigations into these latest deaths, and health officials continue to emphasize vaccination as the best protection, adding that two doses of the MMR vaccine are 97% effective against measles.
0: ABC's Stephanie Ramos. Mets first baseman Jared Young carted off the field in the sixth inning against Philadelphia after pitcher Nolan McLean accidentally hit him in the head as the two collided on a grounder. Dave Packer, ABC News.
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0: Station. National broadcaster RTE also won't air the competition. Using sophisticated techniques, scientists say they finally determined the temperature of a Tyrannosaurus rex. Researcher Robert Eagle says they looked at chemical clues in the T-Rex teeth.
1: And we're able to show that based on the thermal tolerance range of an organism, large organism with a body temperature of 36 degrees C.
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15: From ABC News, I'm Sherry Preston. Gas pains persist for millions of Americans.
16: Killing me. I have to fill up only a little bit here. If I fill up here, it's going to cost me about $1,000.
15: That trucker in California's San Joaquin Valley, ABC's Mary Bruce, is at the White House.
17: Gas prices have been steadily rising since President Trump launched this war with Iran, and analysts

0: cars were stopped, and she didn't stop. At full force, she plunged into that Metro bus, killing two individuals.
1: Officials say the driver, Bailey Lynn Rios, was, quote, impaired by drugs at the time of the crash.
2: Number three.
1: Bail has been set for the federal immigration officer charged with shooting a Venezuelan man during the immigration crackdown in Minneapolis earlier this year. Hennepin County Attorney Mary Moriarty describing Christian Castro's actions.
3: He accused Mr. Sosa Solis and Mr. Aljornia of attacking him with a broom and a shovel. As a result, both men were charged in federal court. Their lives were upended, along with the lives of their families.
1: The judge set bail at $400,000 or $200,000 if Castro agreed to a series of conditions. Canadian Prime Minister Mark Carney says he plans to deepen his country's ties with the European Union to protect its members from economic pressure.
4: I'm not proposing a third bloc in order to become a great power rival only with better manners.
1: And finally, the New York Post reports that spending just 3 minutes with a miniature horse or donkey can lift teenagers' spirits.
5: A miniature horse or a donkey?
1: Yeah, they're so cute. They make funny noises. They're all furry.
5: That seems like a lot more work than just going to like your local animal shelter and sitting with some dogs or cats for a couple of hours.
1: Yeah, but donkeys make funny noises.
5: I know.
1: No?
5: And dogs and cats can be funny too.
1: I mean, I guess, but there's something a little bit more unique about a donkey.
5: Well, they're bigger, that's for sure.
1: Yeah, like a, I guess a miniature, like a big-sized dog, if you will. I want to ride one. That's on my bucket list.
5: 22 minutes after the hour.
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2: From ABC News, I'm Sherry Preston. As the war with Iran and the conflict in Ukraine grind on, energy prices are going up worldwide. Diesel now costing $6.40 a gallon on average. Gasoline just under $4.50 a gallon.
3: The price of oil, not entirely the reason. Crude prices actually fell yesterday as Saudi Arabia pushed more oil through the Strait of Hormuz. The problem, according to analysts, is refining. Ukraine's airstrikes on Russian refineries and the war in Iran spreading across the Persian Gulf have knocked out what one supply chain expert estimates is 20% of the world's capacity.
2: ABC's Sophie Flay. Hundreds of thousands of Iranians rallying today in a government-organized show of defiance after months of war that has resulted in further economic pain for everyday Iranians. A fighter jet crashed Thursday in a northern Michigan suburban

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0: people and injuring five others, has been charged with second-degree murder. L.A. County District Attorney Nathan Hochman.
1: That we will hold Ms. Rios fully accountable for her actions and eventually seek the maximum punishment in court, which is life in prison.
0: Officials say the driver, Bailey Lynn Rios, was, quote, impaired by drugs at the time of the accident.
2: Number three.
0: Bail has been set for the federal immigration officer charged with shooting a Venezuelan man during the immigration crackdown in Minneapolis earlier this year. Hennepin County Attorney Mary Moriarty describing Christian Castro's actions.
3: They were tagged by the federal government as gang members without any proof whatsoever, and they were threatened with deportation. Fortunately, a video captured the incident, and it was clear that Castro's claims were false.
0: The judge set bail at $400,000 or $200,000 if Castro agreed to a series of conditions. Prosecutors say an Oregon man charged with killing five women has been indicted in the death of a sixth. 41-year-old Jesse Lee Calhoun has been charged with first-degree manslaughter in the death of 32-year-old Elizabeth Gibson. UN human rights experts say there are, quote, reasonable grounds to believe that the U.S. committed war crimes with two strikes in Iran that killed at least 178 civilians. A State Department official said the U.S. does not give credibility to the report's findings. Josh Allen quickly put his stamp on the Buffalo Bills' new stadium.
4: Penalty on Dawkins. Allen fires, and that is held on. Touchdown, Kincaid. Another one.
0: Al Michaels with the call on Prime Video as Josh Allen scores his fourth touchdown of the first half, making the score 28-7 against the Detroit Lions in Thursday Night Football. The final score, Bills 41, Lions 31.
5: All right, thank you, Nicole. 23 minutes now after the hour.
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16: No fear, just facts. This is America's First News, This Morning with Gordon Deal.
17: Thanks for spending time with us. Welcome into Friday, September 18th. Gordon Deal with Nicole Murray. Some of our top stories and headlines. A judge says the Kennedy Center can't be demolished without 30 days' notice. An L.A. woman charged with second-degree murder and driving under the influence after her car struck a city bus. An F-16 fighter jet crashed in northern Michigan after the pilot safely ejected. Florida Republican Congresswoman Maria Elvira Salazar is using a re-election campaign ad that criticizes Trump's immigration crackdown. Bargains abound today for National Cheeseburger Day. And what the Patriots quarterback did for teachers in Rhode Island. That story in about 20 minutes. College football players are using their name, image, likeness earnings to purchase properties in college towns. Trinidad Chambliss, quarterback at Ole Miss, will earn $6 million this season. He's got a nice new pad near campus. Here's Rachel Bachman, senior sports reporter at the Wall Street Journal. Rachel, what's happening?
18: Yes, well, of course, a lot of this money is concentrated among college football players, which is a focus for our story. And what's happening is their pay has surged to the point where some stars are being able to actually buy and live in homes near campus.
17: Jeez. So one of the guys you focused on was Trinidad Chambliss, the quarterback at Ole Miss, who I think you said is earning like $6 million this year. What has he done?
18: Yes, he's bought a home actually on the Square, which is the kind of the historic center of Oxford, Mississippi.

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2: From ABC News, I'm Sherry Preston. The rising cost of fuel on a lot of Americans' minds. This truck driver in California paying almost double what he did last year to fill up his semi because diesel now costs $6.40 a gallon on average.
3: You know, we're working just for fuel, not working for life. 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
4: We spoke with one manager of a trucking company in South Dakota overnight. He told us that the cost to fill up his small fleet of trucks has gone from $3,000 a week before the Iran war now to almost $7,000 now. And we are seeing these costs go across the economy. Most goods, a majority of goods in the U.S. travel through trucking. And that is why we could see these prices translate into higher costs for food, clothes, and packages.
2: And don't forget heating your home this winter either.
5: Home heating oil is similar to diesel, so its prices are rising just as fast. In Maine, prices are now 74% higher than a year ago. Filling a home oil tank now costs nearly $675 more.
2: ABC's Sophie Flay. Protests are expected at the Kennedy Center today. President Trump threatening to tear it down unless his name is added to it. Warren Buffett making it official, stepping down as the chairman of Berkshire Hathaway, effective immediately. His son will take over. Another incident involving artificial intelligence. This time, one company is said to have used its AI to break into another AI company's programs.
6: Researchers have reportedly used Anthropic's Claude software to hack rival company OpenAI. The researchers told the

0: Wall Street Journal, they gained access to an employee's ChatGPT account and read files containing company secrets. OpenAI claims it's now resolved the related security issues and thanked the researchers for contacting them.
1: NBC's Hannah Batah. Scientists heralding the remarkable discovery of a new kind of cat found in Bolivia's cloud forest. It's a 3-pound tiny feline with a spotted pelt similar to a leopard. This is ABC News.
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1: There was a vigil last night for those killed in the bus SUV crash and the subsequent news chopper crash that followed it in Los Angeles this week. Chris Christie's a chopper reporter for rival WABC.
3: I think the gravity of what happened is just sinking in. These things unfortunately happen. But when it happens this close to home, it's different.
1: Killed in the chopper, the pilot George Marcinow and reporter Elenia Moreno. A strong supporter of President Trump from Florida, now criticizing his policies on immigration. Here's ABC's Karen Hua.
4: With 46 days to go until the midterm elections, a Republican congresswoman from red state Florida is out with a new ad warning President Trump that his immigration crackdown may hurt Republicans in November.
5: Mr. President, some of your immigration enforcement efforts have gone too far. In July, 50% of the 50,000 people that were detained had no criminal record.
4: Representative Maria Elvira Salazar of Miami is a 3-term Republican endorsed by Trump in a district that's 3/4 Hispanic.
1: DHS responding by saying that the men and women of ICE are enforcing laws passed by Congress. More excerpts are out from the book next week. That's coming out next week by Princess Diana's brother, Charles. The latest says Diana was dreadfully hurt by the removal of her HRH Royal Highness title after she divorced then Prince Charles. The Queen is said to have offered to restore it after she died, but her brother refused. Sherry Preston, ABC News.
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11: And-
6: And a pleasant good morning to all. It is Nick Papagni, the Ag Meter. We've made it to the end of the week. Thanks for hanging out with the Ag Meter. Sir Josh on vacation. He'll be back next week.

We've had some outstanding, powerful interviews this week. And you always go to Agnet West for all our great interviews. 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And you can also follow the Ag Meter. I'm the Pag Meter on social media. I got a great following. I didn't want to switch it over. So just look up Pag Meter. Follow Agnet West on social media. You can email the Ag Meter, nick@agnetmedia.com. Coming up in a few minutes, Shannon Douglas, the president of the California Farm Bureau. The big news, of course, is still the gas that keeps going up, diesel. And you farmers know, because right now it's harvest time and you're using a lot of diesel in the trucks, and it's over $8 a gallon right now and going up. Could go to $10. Some places it's $9. Regular gas is over $6. So diesel is the one we're all keeping an eye on in California. The big news this week is it's coming out now that the high-speed train is a big fraud scandal. The most normal people knew there was something up, okay? They built it in the wrong area. It was not supposed to be in the Central Valley. All the experts said it should be out on I-5 on the outskirts of Fresno County. Put it out there, but no, they want to put it right down the middle. They took away a lot of farmland. A lot of farmers were upset. A lot of people who had land, housing, just destroyed it, and nothing happened. Corruption and scandals going on. Well, outstanding Assemblyman Ali Mercedo has come out and said there's over $600,000 that was spent on the California High-Speed Rail Authority for unallowable travel expenses, $600,000. And this is all going to come out. So stay tuned, because every day we're going to get more news on this. I'm just thinking what we could have done with this money for our water here in California instead of the high-speed train to nowhere. Can you imagine with this administration, if they had to build today, in today's world, the Golden Gate Bridge, that beautiful bridge in San Francisco? You all know, you've been around it. If you're going to the San Francisco Giants, you always have to go over the Golden Gate Bridge. Can you imagine if that was built today? That thing was built, and on my daughter's birthday, Gianna's birthday, January 5th, the Golden Gate Bridge started January 5th, 1933. In 1937, pedestrians got to walk on it, and it was open. Can you imagine? Vehicles were on it on May. It finished, get this, pulled the truck over. It finished ahead of schedule and under budget. Because you know why? Money went right to the project. We didn't divert money to other projects. Can you imagine if we had to build the Golden Gate Bridge today? We would have to have a whale foundation. The Seagull Foundation would want a piece of the action. They'll go, hey, you can't give up the dolphins. What about the seals? And okay, the fish are swimming under the Golden Gate Bridge. We have to do a 10-year study about the fish. And then how about the wind? The wind could block the cars. It could damage the environment. And the green people are going to want it because of the climate change. And then we got to talk about seaweed. Hey, what is the seaweed going to get hurt? That would never be built today, the Golden Gate Bridge. On a project like that, nothing like that would ever be built in California as long as we have to take money away from the project. I don't think you underheard it. Let me say that one more time. It was built under budget in less than 4 years. A huge Golden Gate Bridge that had to go over water. The other quick story I want to get before we get to Shannon Douglas. Cal Poly, the beautiful area on the Central Coast, is moving towards developing about 54 acres of Class 1 prime farmland on the West Campus, and they're going to turn it into hotels, conventions, retail stores. This is what happens, and a shame on you, Cal Poly, for doing this. I know the land is so expensive, and Cal Poly is going to try to make money, but that's a great ag school. The bottom line for farming, we're losing irreplaceable prime soil in current student labs at Cal Poly, and is a loss to California ag training. 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

0: beautiful weekend. Got to sit down with Shannon Douglas, the president of the California Farm Bureau. Let's go to her interview. Here we go. Our next guest, one of our favorites, Shannon Douglas, the president of the California Farm Bureau. Shannon, how are you today?
1: I'm doing great, Nick. Thanks for having me on.
0: Well, Shannon, we don't talk enough about Shannon Douglas. Let's talk about Shannon because I love this story. You're the first woman in the president of the California Farm Bureau. When you heard the news, how exciting were you?
1: Oh, I think very excited. I mean, gosh, I feel like it's been a while. You forget those fun times. But I've had a great couple of years serving as California Farm Bureau president.
0: And, of course, you're up in Glenn County. Tell me about that because you're in cattle country up there.
1: That's right. We are. We're in cattle country. We do have some beef cattle, some walnuts, and grow some hay as well. And then, you know, as most of our farmers can relate, different crops depending on what markets look good, but not a ton of those look good these days. So less diversity, I guess, these days than normal.
0: Absolutely. Well, Shannon, I know you're what I love about you. You really pump up your FFA, Future Farmers of America, 4-H, because you did both. You're from Chico State, but I love to get the kids involved, and you do such a great job.
1: Well, thanks. We do. We think that's an important piece. And I think especially here in California, as we look at how we engage the next generation, there's great opportunities and a whole lot of young people with at least some interest in agriculture that we want to really kind of foster.
0: Well, Shannon Douglas, I know that that we have a big election coming up in November. We all know it's either going to be Steve Hilton or Xavier Becerra. Have you talked about any one of them? Steve Hilton comes on the show all the time. I can't get Xavier Becerra on. Do you talk with both of them at all?
1: So we've had great interaction with our team and both of their teams actually for quite a while. For second, April, both of them attended the gubernatorial forum that we co-hosted with Ag Council and Western Growers and a variety of fantastic ag groups there in Fresno. I know you got to participate with us that day, and I think we're really pleased, frankly, that to advance to the general election, you had to be at that event in April and learn something about agriculture, talk about agriculture. So that was helpful, and I think that helped us get relationships with both of those teams, too.
0: We're talking with Shannon Douglas, the president of the California Farm Bureau. Is this a huge election then? If you're looking back, because I was there in Fresno, but how big of an election is this?
1: Yeah, it is a big election, and I think that while the governor's race is, of course, one that people are following, there's a whole lot of other statewide offices. There's a variety of assembly seats up and a variety of Senate seats, a lot of great candidates there. And then we're also going to have a ballot with a whole lot of propositions that are of interest to our California voters. So there's really a lot, actually, happening for this November election.
0: Now, will the California Farm Bureau, will you be endorsing some of the propositions and some of the people running for office?
1: Yeah, we do some. So we

0: course, don't do all of them, to be clear. So, like, if we talk about the propositions, we've taken a position on probably three quarters of them-ish, because some of them we don't have policy on. We'd like to clarify to people, I'm not the one that decides what California Farm Bureau does and doesn't do as far as issues, because our policy book that our members vote on every single year is really what drives the positions that we take. And so there are a couple of propositions that we don't have policy on, so it doesn't make sense to necessarily take a position, but there are a few others on that list that we will be engaging on that we do have very clear policy on and are a potential significant impact to our California farmers.
1: Well, when we're done with this interview, we'll get you all the information. If you want to know where Shannon Douglas and the California Farm Bureau stands, or maybe you want to check out, we'll get you all the information. What's keeping Shannon Douglas up at night? Because I know there's so many things going on. You're up in cattle country. The wolves are a big thing. What's the latest?
0: Yeah, wolves continue to be a real challenge for, and as you are probably aware, and certainly many of your listeners are hearing, these wolves are not just in those few counties. I mean, they started in Modoc and Lassen counties, and last year we saw significant impacts in Plumas and Sierra, and Siskiyou has had issues for a long time as well. But it's kind of been fairly isolated to that region. And then we started seeing some wolves all the way down into Southern California. And now they've moved on into kind of the coastal range as well. And now we've got confirmed wolves, or at least their movement anyway. I guess there's not packs necessarily established. I'm certainly not the biologist to clarify that. But we do have wolves now in both Lake and Mendocino County. So they are they're making their way around the state. The wolf numbers continue to grow. If you are someone who's a big fan of wolves, you would probably say that, gosh, this has been a success. There's a whole lot of wolves. They're reproducing very quickly. And that is why we'd love to see, frankly, less protections for wolves, because they are successfully increasing their numbers. And that is a huge part of what is making them an increasing challenge to our agricultural communities. From certainly a health and safety standpoint, law enforcement is, of course, very involved in these issues. We've seen wolves really on school grounds in some of our rural counties, even in the daytime in a few cases, right in people's backyards. But of course, for our farmers and ranchers, this also means the loss of livestock. Wolves eat a lot to keep those packs reproducing, and that has meant a whole lot of cattle. And so right now, Siskiyou County, I would argue, is probably the epicenter of it. But of course, each area that's impacted by these packs of wolves is really feeling it. And at a time when cattle prices have been a little bit volatile, of course, recently, but we've had a time where cattle is kind of the bright spot of our ag economy. And so if you're that farmer who you've finally got a couple of good years to help you catch up from what have been some tougher years before, and you've got a wolf eating most of your crop, you're real frustrated. And we have so few tools. So it's continued to be a very high priority issue for us at California Farm Bureau. We've had to work on some real creative pieces that I wouldn't have anticipated a few years ago. We've actually got some trainings right now that we've been working in some partnership with UCANR and some of the RCDs in different areas as well, but on some of the non-lethal tools, because fascinating as it is, we are now allowed to use essentially like a BB equivalent, is how I would kind of describe it, pellets basically to deter the wolves. But to do that, you have to be able to prove you can do that safely, because we have all kinds of just interesting laws in California. So we're actually helping put on some of those trainings so that our farmer members can be approved to utilize some of these additional hazing tools to try to just have some additional tools to combat this wolf challenge. So, man, it's still a very high priority issue, very challenging one, not any easy solutions. But we're still definitely working away at trying to improve the situation.
1: We're talking with Shannon Douglas, the California Farm Bureau president, talking. And when we come back, we're going to talk about what to do with those puppies. What to do with those wolves? Can we do anything in California?

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0: Welcome back. End of the week. It is the Ag Meter, Nick Papagni. Thanks for hanging out with me. Sir Josh will be back next week. We're talking with Shannon Douglas, the president of the California Farm Bureau. And just like this is California, we don't do our homework. We throw some wolves out in the up in the mountains, and we don't know what's going to happen afterwards. We don't do our homework, just like the high-speed train, just like the wolf problem. Let's go back to the interview. They were cute little puppies. Let's put them up in the hills. They turn to be Great Danes, and they want to eat. And so what happens? The deers are going to hurt. The mountain lions are going to hurt. Everyone wants food up there, and they're going to come down to our towns, and people are going to be shocked that these animals are here. But again, I think these wolves are very smart, Shannon. As you know, if you're not intimidating a wolf, they'll just keep coming closer and closer.
1: Yeah, that's exactly right. It's been fascinating. Just this week, I was sharing with somebody, I saw some interesting video footage because there's this argument that, oh, you know, these wolves, they're just, they're only eating the sick and injured cattle. And that's definitely not the case. We've got a lot of documentation to prove that is, that's not. They're killing perfectly healthy cattle, many times that are protected, that we've been using every safeguard. The farmers are doing all the right things. But these wolves are out in the daytime while people are gathering cattle in Siskiyou County this week. The wolves are on video. Very close to these herds. I don't think I could estimate like distance, but very, very close, very clear on video. And it doesn't matter that there's people and cowboys and horses and dogs. None of that is scaring these wolves away.
0: Yeah, you don't know if they're going to attack when they get hungry. You get hungry, a lot of things change, Shannon. And we had Richard Fordyce on, the Under Ag Secretary from the USDA, and they've got a grant out for hogs. The wild hogs are out of control all over the country. Do you think this could be an issue with the federal government, with their funds, or is this going to be a California issue?
1: You know, it's hard to say. I will say that our friends at the federal government have been very helpful in California in helping us try to

0: navigate the complexities really between dealing with the state and the feds on this issue, because it's important for people to know there's been some interest and there's been a bill to potentially delist the wolves so they would no longer have federal protections. But that would not change a ton of things in California because they're still protected on the state side here in California. So managing these wolves becomes extremely challenging because you've got both of those entities that really have to come to an agreement on any type of management. So I would say that we've had some great help from our friends at the federal side. I don't know that we've had a great plan yet for what to do, but I really appreciate that there's been a lot of attention on it and trying to see what that's going to look like, because this is, again, another one of those issues, as you were sharing, that, you know, people thought, oh, gosh, how exciting, these wolves are back. And certainly if you followed it, you know, this isn't the same type of wolf that was here in California 100 years ago. These are bigger wolves, and it just really has changed the whole ecosystem. They do eat deer, and we're seeing real challenges in that population as well. So this is not just impacting farms and ranchers, it's impacting these entire communities, as well as really our whole wildlife ecosystem in California.
1: And we're going to see grizzly bears up there as well. I think we put a halt on that one. And then what happens then? In 20 years, we're going to go, where did the deers go?
0: Right. I know that was, a really crazy example of something that certainly does not make sense, particularly right now in California. We obviously do not have the prey population to support the current population of predators that we have in the state. So introducing additional predators does not make sense and would be very devastating to the ecosystem.
1: And Shannon Douglas, I know when you talk to other farm bureaus around the country, and I saw you at the American Farm Bureau, do they just shake your head sometime here in California? Because we want to be the most automated state when it comes to farming and ag. We have the greatest Gus tractor, for example, that will program itself. It's going to be safe in the fields. But Cal OSHA says, no, we want you to be automated, but you're not going to be able to use it. But our kids can go to school on Waymo.
0: Yeah. And you can send your dog to get groomed in San Francisco in the Waymo, right? It's just crazy. Yes, I would
1: say
0: my peers
1: in other
0: states.
1: You just can't make this up.
0: I know. It really is insane. And when you talk to people and you find out that, yes, the average, you know, homeowner potentially has more than one in some cases, a robot vacuum in their house that hasn't eliminated their need to clean their house. It just makes their work easier, frankly, and more manageable day to day. And in some cases have robot lawn mowers, right, and are using those. They could be getting into a Waymo vehicle, but we can't use that same technology on California farms has been just crazy for people to learn. And we're the only state in the entire country that has this limitation on the use of autonomous in agriculture.
1: And it's been going on how many years now?
0: Oh, this regulation has been in effect, as I've often said, you know, pre-Jetsons. I believe it's a 1978 regulation. So it really was not even designed for autonomous equipment. It was way before people were even thinking such a thing. But it's one of those pieces that now just doesn't fit quite right. And we've had some of these challenges in other places. For example, the Department of Pesticide Regulation has had to really work on revising some of their regulations for applications using drones, for example. And they have really been very thoughtful as they've reviewed, like, oh, yeah, that doesn't really apply. So, for example, if you're a pesticide applicator, you are going to generally need to be wearing gloves, of course. Well, if you're the person operating the drone, you're the applicator, but it's a little hard to operate the drone with gloves on if you've got a touch screen. And so there are some places where these rules we have in place just don't fit the technology we have now and are in dire need of an update.
1: We're talking with Shannon Douglas, the president of the California Farm Bureau. And if you're driving around, this is not a Saturday Night Live skit. This is really true that you can't use the tractors in the fields, but you can send your kids or your pets on a Waymo to San Francisco. You can't make this up.
0: I know. It really does feel like it's some kind of a skit, but this is real life for us. And we worked really hard this year to try to get a fix with a variety of other important industry partners. To be very clear, this has really been all of agriculture working. And unfortunately, we were not able to make that happen at the end of session. It's one of those frustrating things.

0: times where living in California gives us some challenges. So at least we've got good weather, I suppose. But
1: we'll take a break and come back more with Shannon Douglas. We'll talk labor when we come back. Don't go anywhere. It's the Ag Meter. We will be right back.
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0: Welcome back. We made it to the end of the week. Talking with Shannon Douglas. Well, Shannon, I have experts that come on. You and I could talk about water issues in California for the next 4 hours, but nothing's going to get done until maybe the election. Then we can figure it out. I think the big issue, too, that we keep talking about, we don't talk about, is the labor issues in California. Mm-hmm. The H-2A program, it just boggles my mind. What was it? You can help me. 415,000 applications and 182 were U.S. citizens that wanted to work out in the field. No one wants to work out in the field. This has to be fixed someday.
1: Yes, we desperately need it fixed. You're so exactly right. The numbers in California are actually even less as far as the applicants that they get. I think it's under 5 or 6 per nearly 40,000, I think, was the last time anyway they were able to kind of compare those numbers for us. So it's a very significant need for agricultural workers, but very, very few U.S. workers that have an interest in doing those jobs. And they're often very seasonal, too. We want to clarify for people. This is when your crops are ready to be harvested. That's often a pretty darn tight window where we need people and need them quickly. And people that are coming in the H-2A program, they're coming here, they're doing work, and then they're going back home to their home country, thankful to have had the opportunity to work and bring that economic benefit to back home to their families and in their home country. So that is an important piece to clarify, that these are not workers that are displacing ag jobs, that are displacing American workers, but these are this important work that needs to get done. We only have a short window of time to do it when those crops are ready. So we are very, very hopeful. This federal bill right now, SAWA is the description that's been given, the acronym for short, but Securing Ag's Workforce, working on H-2A reform and to speed up the process, make it more efficient, that we think would be very, very helpful while still protecting our U.S. workers.
0: Last time I saw you, we were in Bakersfield with the Ag Secretary Brooke Rollins was here, which was great.

0: That was split off when the One Big Beautiful Bill happened last year, and it was kind of parsed out. So they've been looking at more of a skinny farm bill, is often what they call it now. But the challenge has been is the food assistance type part of the farm bill is really always what allowed the legislation to become bipartisan. It's what the both sides kind of negotiated to try to find a middle ground on. And that's been the point of contention, trying to find ways to make the farm bill more amenable to in particular Democratic and more urban members has become the challenge. And we are still hopeful that we get somewhere with that. So hopefully we'll see a vote on that fairly soon, but I don't think you should hold your breath on waiting for that, I suppose, would be my summation.
1: And the Farm Bill, of course, has a lot to do with the SNAP program, and it looks like the federal government is doing a tremendous job of getting all the crime and the corruption out, because this has been a scandal. And the states that are not cooperating, you have to shake your head. What's going on? Why isn't California helping with the SNAP program? Is there more fraud going on? And I think the federal government is putting, they want to stop the program, stop the faucet, stop the leaking, and then turn it back on again and get it to the people that really, really need it. It's not that hard to figure out. There's been a scandal for so long with the SNAP program that everyone just turned a blind eye. But one of the greatest blunder stories in all of farming is the automated tractors cannot work because Cal OSHA will not let you have it in the farm. Well, I can't even keep a straight face. Think about that. California wants to be the leader of the clubhouse when it comes to automation and comes to the ag world. We're proud. They go to the great shows because California wants to be the leader of all the great automation. But wait, we can't use it. John Deere has the Gust tractor. It's one of the greatest innovative tractors there is. It works all over the world. It'll save farming and labor time. It's efficient, smarter jobs where people got to learn how to program it. It's fantastic program, and everywhere else in the world loves it, but not in California. That's because Cal OSHA thinks it's too dangerous, and it's not. They just don't want it. How funny is that? California, you can't use it. You can use an automated car. You can put your kids in a Waymo on the freeway, but we can't use it in the fields. Farmers have to be efficient anymore in California to survive because of the regulations. There's 65 agencies that farmers have to work with. They have to be efficient to survive with water issues, with labor issues. Well, they come out with an automated tractor and they can't use it. I can't get over this. This is one of the greatest blunder stories in California history. The high-speed train and the Gust tractor that they can't use in the field got to be the two greatest blunder stories there is in California history because they don't think it's safe. You can't make this up. This is a skit. We'll take a break. We'll come back more here on your end of the week. It's the Ag Unit, Nick Papagni. I'll be right back.

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1: 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Winners are responsible for any taxes related to prizes. Prizes are non-transferable, redeemable, or exchangeable. Cash will not be awarded in lieu of merchandise or service. One entry per person per contest. Employees of the AGM Radio Group reserve the right to disqualify contestants who do not adhere to the contest rules. All prizes must be picked up by winner within 2 weeks of when the prize is won during regular business hours, Monday through Friday, 8:30 a.m. to 5 p.m., excluding holidays, at 3620 Sacramento Street, Suite 204, San Luis Obispo, California. All decisions, regardless of the circumstances, are final by the employees of the AGM Radio Group.
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0: back. We've made it to the end of the week. You're going to have a great weekend. I can feel it. Thanks for hanging out with the Ag Meter, Nick Papagni. You have a lot of choices, a lot of options. You're making us part of your morning, and we really, really appreciate that. You can always get all our great interviews, agnetwest.com. They're all on there. Enjoy. If you they turn into podcasts as well, which I love. Also, email the Ag Meter, Nick at agnetmedia.com. We're going to wrap up our interview with Shannon Douglas. I'm going to have to ask her how she does it, dealing with people who don't know about farming all day long. She's my hero that she can do this. It's unbelievable. Shannon Douglas needs to be the Ag Secretary of California. I'm saying it today. Here we go. I can't imagine the patience you have to have working in California with all these regulations. Every day her phone is going crazy. But this is what I love about the farm bureaus. They do such a wonderful job for the farming industry because they battle for you. They have your back. They go to war for you, and I love that. And I always wonder, especially with people like Shannon Douglas who talk with so many people throughout California, are we going to make a change? Is this the time? Are the young people going to make a change? Or they really put their head in the sand and they don't know what's going on in California? Shannon Douglas, do you think people are waking up in California? Like, we can't keep doing what we're doing because there's so much fraud. There's corruption. There's bankruptcy. People can't afford anything. Do you think we're waking up, or is it we going to continue to do the same thing at the election and nothing's going to change?
1: You know, I think that's a really great question, Nick. And I would say that one of the things that's interesting is, like, if you look at what the work they've done on Prop 45, and that's that CEQA reform again. So what they're finding is the huge issue for people is affordability. And there's some recognition that it's just very expensive in California, and our housing is expensive. And it's a lot of that is the regulatory environment, the hoops that you have to go through, whether you're going to build a house or build a water storage project. It's slow and expensive, and all the time adds even more expense. And what they've been finding is that's what really voters are recognizing and talking about. That affordability piece is still so important to people. They are very frustrated, and that's leading people to not really see a future in many cases in California of, if I can't afford a house now, how will my kids afford a house in the coming years? And so I am hopeful that we're at a point where people are saying, wait a second, we need to be able to live and thrive and do business in California. And so I hope that we make some progress on that in this November election.
0: We're talking with Shannon Douglas, the president of the California Farm Bureau. And I think the young people, they get their news off TikTok and Instagram. And I just think they're clouded. They don't do the homework where they just move on. Whoa, gas is $6 a gallon, and don't think twice.
1: Yeah. It's very interesting times. And you're right. I think there are probably also young people that are just real frustrated with the system. They are frustrated in getting their voices heard. And we can understand that. We certainly know that as California farmers, making sure our voice gets heard is hard, but it's so important that we do it. And so I hope that we can get more of this kind of next generation continue to be engaged so that they get to be a part of the process, because certainly the way to make sure your voice isn't heard is to not vote, right? And we don't want that to happen. So people engaging in these elections is extremely important.
0: Well, as you say it all the time, as Brooke Rollins says all the time, food security means national security. And that's what I love about you, the FFA. We got to get more kids. Even if you're not in an FFA, we got to get more farm days so kids and parents and whoever need to know where their food is grown so they

0: go home and get excited. Mom, I just saw a cucumber. I just saw a tomato, how it's grown. They get excited because right now it's not working.
1: Yeah. I think that's been, certainly there's been a lot of changes happening at USDA and some changing views on nutrition, et cetera. And some of those, of course, I think we want to make sure we have balanced approaches to things. But one of the really good things is looking at making sure kids are eating healthful foods. And some of that comes from exposure. Our Ag in the Classroom program has done some amazing work in what they call in particular their Taste and Teach program. And that helps expose young children to new and different types of produce. I always have used the example of my sister when she was still teaching here in California before she became one of those people fleeing California. But when my sister is still teaching here, the children seeing kiwis for the first time. She was always blown away at how many of her students had never seen a kiwi fruit before and therefore had no idea how to eat it. And especially you think about a kiwi, if you're not familiar with it, you are kind of thinking, take a bite out of this thing? You know, it's kind of kind of interesting. But so some of that great work that we're able to do at Ag in the Classroom as well really helps with that. And healthy kids are an important part of, frankly, our whole society, really. So that's been a really good thing that they've been working on at USDA.
0: I love that. So before we let you go, Shannon, thanks for hanging out with the AgNet News team. What would you like to say to our beautiful California as we head into the election?
1: Yeah, I think pay attention. Vote. Make sure that you cast your vote in all of the races. Don't skip any because some of those can be very important. Like again, that insurance commissioner race. A lot of people don't necessarily think of that as a high priority office necessarily. They're not going to see a lot of ads for it, and yet the insurance commissioner and some of the decisions they'll make have a huge impact on the insurance you're able to access and what you're paying for that insurance. So that's another important race that I'd really encourage people to pay attention to.
0: Well, Shannon, when you run for governor, Congress, Senator, I am on your team because I think you're fantastic. You are amazing. You're a breath of fresh air that we need here in California. And the Ag Meter is saying it now that Shannon Douglas should be our next California Ag Secretary. You would be the perfect California Ag Secretary.
1: Oh, I mean, that sounds like something I'll, you know, get real gray hair over real fast, right? But
0: I would think you would have to be perfect to get in because I think you're a future governor. I tell people all the time, Shannon needs to be the governor. You get it.
1: Well, that's very sweet of you, but I think it would have to be crazy to try to want to run this.
0: I don't know how you do it. You're always in a great mood. I know, but you've got to snap with these people who have no idea about farming when you go to Sacramento and stuff. How do you do it?
1: It is. It gets more and more frustrating. I mean, it's this autonomous thing was absolutely out of control the last 2 weeks. I mean, it is so frustrating to have to try to understand why labor groups are so vehemently opposed to it. And we're saying, you know, we get complaints that, gosh, you know, everyone has to work in the heat and they have to, it's loud. And, it's, you know, with all these complaints about workplace, and we're like, well, here's a great way that we're trying to improve it. And you won't let us use that tool because you think it's going to eliminate jobs.
0: Well, I am enjoying this interview today with Shannon. This is great stuff. I hope you're enjoying it. Get your paper pad out. Get your phone out because you're going to have to take notes now. You're going to get the information when we come back today with Shannon Douglas because I want you to join the California Farm Bureau. I want you to join your local Farm Bureau. We'll take a break. We'll come back more with Shannon. Don't go anywhere. It's the Ag Meter. We will be right back.

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0: The Ag Meter, Nick Papagno. We've made it to the end of the week. Hope you're having a beautiful day. The weather's nice in the morning, and you're going to have a beautiful weekend. I'm feeling it. Let's go back. We're talking. We're going to finish up the interview now with Shannon Douglas. Get your notepad out, because you're going to get some information now. This is what you need. Now, if they want to join the California Farm Bureau, which I think everyone, if you have a business, if you eat, you need to be a part. This way you can get part of the email. How do they do it?
1: Yeah, it's a very easy. The easiest way, of course, is to visit our website, cfbf.com. We've got a great, easy Join Now tab. But you can also visit your local county farm bureau. We have farm bureaus in 54 of the counties across the state. They often have physical locations. We've got several different ways you can join or be involved, whether you are someone who loves this idea of helping teach young people about agriculture and being involved in an ag day. There's probably one happening in your county, and it's very likely Farm Bureau that is putting that on. Or if you're somebody that's, you know, maybe you've come back to the farm recently or finally have a little more time perhaps in your life where you're like, gosh, I'd like to be involved in some of these local decisions. We'd love to have you on a County Farm Bureau board too. So there is a way to get involved right in your backyard and all the way to Washington, D.C. We've got a path for you to engage. We'll be taking a delegation with us to D.C. in actually just over a week. We'll be back there. So lots of different opportunities to engage and make sure your farmer voice is heard in California and back in D.C.
0: Well, we need to chat when you get back, because I think this is fantastic. You got to keep going to Washington so you can explain to them how important farming is in California. Shannon, thank you so much today. This has been great.
1: Thank you. I appreciate you very much.
0: Shannon Douglas, the president of the California Farm Bureau. Next week, we'll talk with Anna Genesi. Anna Genesi has a new role at the California Farm Bureau. She's the general manager. She is part of the Farm Employers Labor Service, and we'll talk to Anna about that. We will also talk with John Tuorte, Tuorte Nurseries, but nobody knows water like John Tuorte. He's got so many great plans for California. Between him and Edward Ring, we've had the two best water experts on that no one else has on, so we love that. So John Tuorte will join us next week. Also, we'll have Mike Jameson on, Mr. Walnut, I call him, and we'll get the walnut update from Murata Nut Company, and we'll talk with Mike Jameson, my good friend, and he's always, this will be a great report. So if you want to know about walnuts, you want to tune in next week. We know the almond industry is going to be down a bit, and I think the Ag Meter might win his bet back with Sir Josh, because I'm saying it's under 2.7 billion pounds this year. It's going to be down a bit. The inventory will clean up very well, and same goes for the pistachios. Last year, pistachios, a record-breaking 1.5 plus billion pounds. This year, way below. Right now, they're projecting estimated 600 million pounds. That's very low. And it all becomes probably the weather in March, that hot weather we had. So we'll find out about walnuts from Mike Jameson next week. Will the walnuts be down after a tremendous year? We will find out next week with the walnuts. We have to have better pricing because the diesel pricing is so much. Some places in California, $10 a gallon for diesel. So we need higher pricing in the almond, pistachios, and the walnut industry. And we guys got to keep an eye on the little poodle of Canada wants to mess with the big pit bull of the United States. Let's say, for example, think about what would happen if China says, we want Canada. Who do you think is going to help them out? The USA. We had President Week. We had Manuel Cunha on, the president of the Nisei

0: Farmers League. We had Rick Roberti on, the president from the California Cattlemen's Association, and Shannon Douglas, the president of the California Farm Bureau. That is a great week. I want everyone to have a great weekend. It's the Ag Meter, Nick Papagni. Remember, you can follow the Ag Meter, Pag Meter on social media. Follow the Pag Meter, and I show throw all my stories on there. And also follow AgNet West on social media. Haley does such a great job, so follow us. Have a great weekend, everyone. 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We will see you Monday.
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0: And away we go. Top of the morning to you. It is 6:05, and welcome to First Look. Man, we got a busy schedule for you today. I'm kind of excited and bummed about today's show all at the same time. We'll talk about that. We're going to start things off today with our mac and cheese interview, going back to one of my favorites as we get to talk to the folks from The Human Bean who are going to be there. They're going to be cooking up mac and cheese. A little bit later on this hour, Brad Milkey is going to be joining us. Robin of Which Humane Society stops by. This morning, another edition of the Duffer's Corner going to be happening at 8:15. We've also got Wendy Lewis from Echo going to be coming by to talk about some of the things that are happening at Echo, too. So, like I said, we got a lot happening. Thanks for joining us this morning here on First Look. Let's get it underway.
1: Good morning with your Central Coast headlines. I'm Ben Hayes. One man is dead following a pursuit that led to an officer-involved shooting in Paso Robles that happened yesterday morning. According to the San Luis Obispo County Sheriff's Department, deputies became involved in a chase with a man wanted in connection with a felony stalking case. Eventually, the suspect wound up on southbound Highway 101 near the Niblick Road overpass. After deputies tried to make contact with the suspect, he exited the vehicle and pointed a handgun at deputies and officers with the Paso Robles Police Department before shots were fired and the suspect was pronounced dead at the scene. No law enforcement officers were injured.

0: For the first time since 2014, restaurants in San Luis Obispo County can apply for new liquor licenses this September following the approval of 5 new on-sale general licenses by California's Department of Alcoholic Beverage Control. The new licenses became available after Governor Gavin Newsom signed Assembly Bill 1008 into law in October of 2025. Restaurants can submit applications from September 14th through the 25th to the ABC San Luis Obispo County office. ABC's Alex Stone says a new synthetic opioid stronger than fentanyl has been linked to a teenager's death.
1: Four suspected drug dealers in San Francisco are under arrest after the death of a 16-year-old boy. Police say he's the first known victim linked to a new synthetic opioid, so new that drug test kits cannot pick it up. San Francisco Mayor Daniel Lurie.
2: The medical examiner found cyclophosphamine in the teenager's system, a new synthetic opioid even more powerful than fentanyl.
1: The teen was found by his mother in his bedroom with black fluid coming out of his nose and mouth. Health officials say Narcan should still work to reverse overdoses if caught in time. Alex Stone, ABC News.
0: You're up to date. That's what's happening with local and state news with your Central Coast headlines. I'm Ben Hayes.
3: Ben, thank you very much, and good morning. It is 6:08 here on First Look.
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3: And it's time to find out what's going on in traffic. To do that, we're going to check in with CHP Officer Rich Souza, and we're going to jump right into this here today, okay? Because today is your last day with us here in the traffic position. Are you there? Oh, there you are.
5: Oh, you got me okay?
3: I got you now.
5: Okay. Yeah, as far as this goes, but yeah, obviously the next chapter I'll be able to hang out with you quite a bit on Monday mornings.
3: That's what we're thinking of. I'm kind of bummed today, but I'm excited. We're gonna have you here in the building in person.
5: Yeah.
3: As Jordan transitions out to a new job and you kind of move things around just a little bit, you and you and Nick are going to be coming in on Monday mornings.
5: Yeah, which I'm actually pretty excited about because I can hang out with you a little bit more.
3: Yeah.
5: I'm actually looking forward to that.
3: Yeah, but we are, and in terms of traffic, we found out that it's going to be me from here on out, correct?
5: Yeah. Okay. Yeah, I think everyone's in good hands. So
3: I'm great hands. I'm going to be paying close attention to the way you phrase things over the last day.
5: Great.
3: All right, what's going on that drive to work today?
5: Okay, so here locally, Highway 101 is clear. Everything looks good in North and South County. No issues or delays whatsoever. It looks like we might have a Caltrans crew working in Los Barrios on the northbound side of 101, but they should be wrapping up soon. Other than that, it should be a smooth ride for everybody. But I do want to give you a heads up north. If you're headed to, say, King City, we have another semi-truck on its side, northbound 101, just off or near Los Lobos Road, and it's blocking the right lane. So once again, if you're headed to King City, there's going to be another semi that's in the way. But again, here locally, everything's fine. Be safe out there, and thank you, Andy.
3: All right, you betcha. And boy, on your last report yesterday, you were concentrating on something else, and it turned into something pretty wild up in Paso, didn't it?
5: It did. Yeah. So I want to play that back because I kind of I felt bad about being on the air when that went out. But ultimately, we had a felony stop in progress, right underneath the cameras that you guys all probably saw on social media. And I have to kind of monitor those cameras at the same time as talk to you on the air. And everyone's got their guns drawn out, and it was a little hectic.
3: Yeah, it was. But
5: I apologize.
3: Oh, no, that's okay. We could tell something was going on, and then everybody started hopping on social media to find out what it was. All right, Rich, we'll check in with you in about a half hour, okay?
5: Okay, sir, thanks.
3: You betcha. It is 6:11 here on First Look, and our weather forecast today still calling for mostly sunny skies. After the fog and low clouds burns off, high temperatures today are going to be sitting somewhere in for San Luis in that 85-degree range. So a little bit warmer than it was yesterday. If you're heading to the beaches today, we are looking for highs somewhere near 72 and 75 or 77, I'm sorry, for the inland valley south of the grade. So it's going to be a little bit warmer. Our current temperatures here on the Central Coast include San Luis Obispo at 54. 50 in Paso, Atascadero, Templeton, 51 in Margarita, then 57 for Morro Bay and Cayucas, 54 in Los Osos, Avila, 52 in Arroyo Grande and Pismo, 54 for Grover Beach. Nipomo checks in at 53, as does Santa Maria, and it's 52 in Oregon.

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0: United States Deputy Sheriff's Association is a national nonprofit and America's largest non-governmental provider of services to law enforcement. 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
2: Now, once again, good morning and welcome to First Look. So much to talk about today. It is a Friday. It's the day before the Mac and Cheese Fest. 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Last I heard, there were a couple of VIP seats still available, which gets you some private bartending and some special nosh and munchies and drinks. We're going to have, I believe, just over 25 chefs and over 30 beverage vendors who are going to be there. Blast and Brew was the People's Choice in 2026. Culture Food Truck is going to be there. And a big thanks to Chop Restaurant Supply. They do the judging and give us the judges panel. And it's one of my favorite stores. You can go check out all the restaurant supplies they've got there. My kitchen is just full of their stuff. And the whole thing is presented by Malahi Ford. It's going to be happening tomorrow, Avila Beach Golf Resort. Now, the parking field or parking lot, wherever they're going to park them, opens at noon. The actual event starts about 2, so from 2 to 6 is when the Mac and Cheese Fest is going on. And as I mentioned, we are going to kind of do a best of. These folks dropped by, I don't know, a couple weeks back to talk about their edition of the Mac and Cheese Fest. Remember, if you hear us talking about coming up, you're going to have to transpose that a little bit, because the Mac and Cheese Fest is tomorrow. Joining us on air this morning is a conversation I've been looking forward to, because the 13th annual Mac and Cheese Festival is coming up, and we've been talking with all the contestants in the Mac and Cheese. We have a new contestant, and this is going to sound a little strange, but the Human Being, who you know on the Central Coast for drinks and coffee, is entering with a Mac and Cheese recipe. We have got Pat and Vicki Mitchell in with us. How are you guys doing today?
3: Great. Thanks for having us.
4: We're doing great.
2: Well, welcome back to the studios again. So first of all, let's remind everybody, Mac and Cheese Festival is coming up. It's September 19th, Avila Beach Golf Resort. Tickets available now at themacandcheesefest.com. Your first time in here, correct?
3: For the Mac and Cheese Fest, yes.

0: Mac and Cheese Fest, yes. But it's your first time in the contest.
1: Yes.
0: So I normally we have drink vendors and we have mac and cheese vendors. Are you going to be doing some of both, or are you just going to concentrate on the mac and cheese?
2: We're going to be sampling our new mac and cheese, which is our basic mac and cheese, and then the customers are going to be able to choose from three different toppings that we have.
0: Oh, nice.
2: So we'll have a Santa Maria-style tri-tip.
0: Okay.
2: We'll have a buffalo chicken. And then we'll have a bacon.
0: Ooh.
2: And so we make all those in our kitchens. And so it's going to be really interesting. And then besides that, we'll be handing out free samples of some of our drinks.
0: Okay, very good. Well, I will tell you right up front, I am a Human Bean fan. I go through either the Templeton or the Atascadero location on a daily basis. You have a drink called a Smash Melon that I am just absolutely in love with. It tastes great, and it gives me energy. It's got what? It's the Bright Energy is what your energy
1: yes.
0: drink is called?
1: So that's our proprietary energy drink. And the cool thing about it is the caffeine is all natural. So it comes from green coffee bean. So, so it's, you know, sets us apart from other energy drinks, and it gives you a smoother, longer sustained energy boost, and you don't get that crash at the end.
0: Nice. So some of the other big brands I know I don't use for that exact
1: right.
0: reason.
1: Is exactly.
0: Because there's a big, I don't need wings because if that makes sense, because sometimes those aren't the healthiest choices. So the Bright Energy is a healthy choice then.
1: Yes, it is.
0: Well, the Smash Melon is delicious. A large one almost daily, and I love going through your stores. So let's get back to the mac and cheese. So mac and cheese for Human Bean is not a new thing, is that? Or is it brand new?
2: It is a new thing
0: for
2: us.
0: Oh, it is? Okay.
2: So we've been expanding our food line. Mm-hmm. We're unusual compared to the other drive-through coffee shops around in that we have a lot of food offerings. So we started out 3 or 4 years ago offering quite a few breakfast items, and now we're expanding into the lunch and afternoon snack area.
0: Nice. So with fall, you've got some new products coming up too. You want to tell me a little bit about what's happening here? This starts what, August 16th?
1: On August 16th, Sunday, August 16th, we're going to be kind of all about fall. And so we're introducing our snack menu at that time, and that's going to be when we introduce our mac and cheese. You can get the classic and then either stay with the classic, or you can add one of the optional toppings that Pat had talked about.
0: Right.
1: And then we also have a full fall lineup of drinks, some of which are our own creation, our Central Cali location specialty drinks, as well as the ones that corporate has introduced.
0: Okay. Well, now let's talk more about your food for a second here. So you were talking bacon tri-tip. I think the buffalo chicken would have to be my first go, because that sounds really good.
2: It's a good one.
0: Now, you mentioned the kitchen. So is there a kitchen in each one of those locations that you have set up?
2: We have a kitchen set up in the Atascadero facility. And so we make the basic products and then distribute them out to the others.
0: Out to the other locations.
2: Yes.
0: And I'm sure it's
2: going
0: to be excellent.
2: Yeah, that way we have very good quality control on it.
0: So mac and cheese is going to become a daily thing as of August 16th. I'm excited about that. My granddaughters are as well. I notice here on the information sheet, you've got some other food offerings you're going to be prepping too.
1: Yeah, we do. So we're going to have some pretzel rolls, and they come with a jalapeno cheese dip. And some tornados. We've got a pepperoni, which is pepperoni and cheese, and then a jalapeno, which is a jack cheese and jalapeno, and they are delicious, a nice snack for the afternoon.
0: Okay.
1: A Belgian waffle for your sweet tooth. It's got some crystallized sugar on it.
0: Ooh.
1: And an apple maple muffin top.
0: Oh, the muffin tops are really popular.
1: Yeah, they are.
0: Yeah,
1: very.
0: People like that muffin. And I'm a muffin bottom fan, too. So if anybody out there is getting regular muffins, I'll take all the bottom. But the muffin tops have been very, very popular. How about your drinks? You said you have some special fall drinks coming out.
1: We do. So we actually put together our baristas come up with some creations here in Central California. And so our specialties are, we've got a Harvest Cold Brew. We have a Summer's End, which is a lime bright with some blackberry, peach, and orange, and dressed up with a little bit of glitter. An Autumn Orchard, which is an original bright with green apple, raspberry, and pomegranate. We've got a fireside mocha, which is an English toffee and toasted marshmallow mocha with whipped cream and mini marshmallow topping.
0: I'm guessing that one's not a fat-free sugar free.
1: It is not.
0: Okay. That's okay. It still sounds delicious.
1: We've got a falling for chai for those that like chai. Uh-huh. It's a maple chai with pumpkin

0: cold foam and cinnamon sprinkles. And then a pumpkin cookie crunch matcha, which is a pumpkin matcha with shortbread cold foam, pumpkin drizzle, and a cookie crumble topping.
1: I have to admit, I have not tried the matcha stuff yet. I haven't tried matcha anyplace. Is it, does it live up to the reputation?
0: Oh, absolutely. We've got a really good matcha.
1: Okay. So let's talk more about human beings. So I know you've got locations, 9 locations total, right, Pat?
2: Yes, that's correct.
1: Did you start here on the Central Coast and then move over to the Central Valley, or did you start in the Central Valley and then come over here to the coast?
2: Actually, we started on the coast. So our first store was at Tascadero, and then just a few weeks later, we opened up Morro Bay.
1: Okay.
2: And then I guess 6 or 8 months later, Templeton.
1: Templeton came after that.
2: Yes.
1: Templeton is in right next door to Trader Joe's, correct?
2: Yes.
1: And Atascadero, I don't know the best way to put it. It's just around the corner from the 7-Eleven.
2: Yeah, it's very close. We could throw a stone and hit the 7-Eleven.
1: Yeah, just off the corner at Kerberl there. You can't miss it.
2: Yes.
1: And then I'm not familiar with the Morro Bay location at all. Where's
2: it's
1: that?
2: It's right on Morro Bay Boulevard, so it's straight across from the police station, if you know where that is.
1: Unfortunately, I do. No, that's fortunately.
2: That's another story.
1: Yeah, that's a whole other story. So those are the 3 locations here on the Central Coast. And then you mentioned that you had a bunch of them in Tulare that you got all at once.
2: We have 5 of them in Tulare County. So we have 2 in Porterville, 2 in Visalia, and 1 in Tulare. And then we also have a store in Clovis on Shaw Avenue.
1: Got it. Now, I was there, and I can't remember, my timelines are off. I was there when the Atascadero store came in. And is that standard that you get a store that looks like it's ready to pick up with a crane and set down? Because I was following the semi-truck that had a human being. It just looked like it was ready to go. Is that the way they set those up?
2: Well, it's a combination. You can either get them pre-built like that, or you can do a stick build. And so about half of our stores are prefab. And they were all manufactured in Medford, Oregon.
1: Right.
2: So they had a long trip before they got here.
1: Well, and it was kind of cool watching it come in. I think everybody got excited. We got a good coffee place coming in.
2: They come in 3 pieces. So there's the basic structure on the ground, and there's 2 pieces that go up on top of it. So it's kind of cool. I mean, you see this whole thing go together in one day.
1: Yeah, it was, like I said, I was following the semi down the road as it made its way to Atascadero. So I want to talk about your staff for a little bit, because the one thing I noticed on social media, which is where everybody complains, you guys don't get the complaints. Everybody talks about, I went through human being and they were so nice and so gracious. Is that something you did on purpose?
0: It is. We really stress customer service at our stores, and I think we do a really good job. We get a lot of compliments on our baristas and how friendly they are.
1: They are.
0: Yeah. Really? So that's a big focus for us.
1: Really good. How did the coffee bean come about? Is that something that was a human bean thing ahead of time, and you guys pick up that tradition?
0: Our bean on top?
1: Yes.
0: So that's considered the bean on top service, which is kind of the extra touch that you get. And yes, that's part of the corporate human bean program.
1: And you must go through coffee bean bags of coffee beans left and right, because every cup of coffee, in fact, I think my watermelon smash.
0: Yeah, any drink comes with
1: a chocolate covered coffee bean on top.
0: Exactly.
1: So it's that little extra zip.
0: And you can buy those separately if you'd like.
1: Oh, you can?
0: You can.
2: Yeah, we have people that buy bags and bags of them.
0: Of the beans. Because they're very addicting.
1: They are. And, you know, it gives you that little zip. Anything else that I haven't asked yet that you want to make sure we talk about?
2: Yeah, one of the things that we really concentrate on are our burritos.
1: Ooh.
2: So we have breakfast burritos, and we've had those for 3 years now. And now we've just introduced lunch burritos.
1: Okay.
2: And so we're really excited about those. We think they're really good.
1: We've talked
2: too
1: about...
2: Too bad there's not a burrito festival.
1: There's tamale festival. You may have to work on that. Atascadero, Morro Bay, and in Templeton, we haven't talked about hours. What time of the day do you open, and how late do you open most days?
0: 6 to 6.
1: 6 to 6, okay.
0: For most locations.
1: And then I notice you've also got some other things coming up. You've got a St. Jude Give Back Day. You've got some pup cups going out on National Dog Day. Tell me about some of the other things you're working on.
0: So we are really involved with our communities. We have done a lot of events in the past. We're kind of making the switch this year and doing a little bit more focused events at our stores with a lot of giveaways. We do have a pup cup charm that's coming up on giveaway on August the 26th. So the first 50 people that come in to claim one for their pup.

0: really cute charm. And then September 12th, we've got a plushie duck backpack purse charm.
1: Okay.
0: Which is kind of to reward everybody for surviving that first month back to school. And then event-wise, for a give back day, St. Jude is our next one. And $1 from every drink sold will be donated to St. Jude Children's Research Hospital to support children with life-threatening diseases. And that's something we do every year. We have four major give backs that we do. So we do the food drive give back, we do the St. Jude, we do Coffee for a Cure, and then Earth Day.
1: Nice. Now, we started talking a little bit about your staff. Is the crew excited for the Mac and Cheese Fest? Are they excited to go out and be a part of that?
0: Oh, yeah.
1: And it's going to be your normal baristas and things?
0: Yes, it will.
1: So the same kind of service that we get every day at the drive-thru, we're gonna experience at the Mac and Cheese Festival.
0: Absolutely.
1: As well.
0: And our chef's going to be out there with the mac and cheese and making that and serving it up.
1: All right. And so, again, you got an optional topping. You can have bacon, tri-tip, or buffalo chicken. See, the buffalo chicken is, when are these going to be in the locations?
0: August 16th.
1: August 16th. Okay, because I'm going to be swinging by for some buffalo chicken mac and cheese, there is no doubt. All right, and again, anything else I haven't asked that you want to make sure people know about the human being?
0: No, just
2: come by and see us. Yeah. We have a lot to offer.
1: Oh, you know,
2: we're not just that little drive-through coffee shop.
1: No, you do. You do indeed. Whether if you're looking for something cold, something with some zip to it, something hot to get your day started, the human being is going to get you all covered. We've been talking with Pat and Vicki Mitchell, who are the owners of the human being, not only here on the Central Coast, but in the Valley as well. And just a quick note, I love the fact that you started here and then branched out over there. I think that's a good way to go. Thanks for dropping by. Have a good one and good luck at the Mac and Cheese Festival. Okay?
2: Thank you very much.
1: You betcha. And again, Mac and Cheese Fest is coming up tomorrow. You know, we talked about it being a couple of weeks away a couple times in that interview. That was one that we played and recorded, I don't know, a few weeks back. What a great couple, and love their product. Large, sugar-free smash melon. In my future, almost daily. And it is, it's good stuff. 6:29. Thank you for joining us this morning. We've got sports coming up for you here pretty soon. Also got to look at ABC Network News and just a little bit local news, traffic, and weather as well. If you're just tuning in, today is the final day that we get CHP Officer Rich Souza joining us with our traffic. And it's a little bummed about that, but it's okay. I know that the duties changed with the California Highway Patrol. We'll talk to him again here in just a little bit and get set to go. It's Friday morning, September the 8th. Good morning. Welcome to First Look.

0: ABC News, I'm Sherry Preston. The price of diesel fuel is now $6.44 a gallon, and Gas Buddy says, based on the most recent data, that price could go up today, possibly to $6.50 by the time trading closes. The average gallon of regular gasoline is $4.47, up $1.53 since the war began. In Iran, meantime, a defiant crowd of pro-regime protesters demonstrating in Tehran, the event planned by the hardline government. Another incident involving artificial intelligence. This time it has to do with two rival companies. ABC's Hannah Batah.
1: Researchers have reportedly used Anthropic's Claude software to hack rival company OpenAI. The researchers told the Wall Street Journal they gained access to an employee's ChatGPT account and read files containing company secrets. OpenAI claims it's now resolved the related security issues and thanked the researchers for contacting them.
0: A federal judge ruling last night before any major renovations take place at the Kennedy Center, gotta give notice. This is ABC News.
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0: once again, good morning and welcome to First Look. It is 6:34. It is Friday morning, September the 18th. It was on this day in history. George Washington laid the cornerstone for the Capitol building in Washington, D.C. We'll talk about that coming up in a little bit. Also got our next edition of the Duffer's Corner coming up this morning. Pretty excited about that, too. So hope we're all set to go, and good morning. Welcome to First Look.
1: Good morning with your Central Coast headlines. I'm Ben Hayes. The Cal Poly Rose float is soaring to new heights, with the team preparing to launch their newly designed float in just a few months. Titled Soaring is One, KSBY says the float will feature a Canadian goose with a 16-foot wingspan, a mallard duck, a goose, and a great blue heron in a V-shaped formation. The spirit of inclusion is reflected in the makeup of the Cal Poly team itself, with members participating from both Cal Poly San Luis Obispo and Cal Poly Pomona. Over 42,000 flowers are used to decorate the float for the New Year's Day parade in Pasadena. Preparations for the November 3rd election are underway, but after the candidates' filing period closed, there were still about 24 unfilled positions, meaning there were no candidates that came forward, according to Elena Cano, San Luis Obispo County Clerk Recorder. Six of the races without candidates are on the North Coast, including the Los Sosos Community Services District and San Simeon Community Services District. Those districts are responsible for finding people to fill the positions. Single drivers in California may not have to pay more for car insurance.
2: Insurance Commissioner Ricardo Lara is asking car insurance companies to stop considering marital status when setting car insurance premiums. State Insurance Department has said for decades that single drivers should pay more because they're more likely to get into a fender bender than a married driver. Lara says that there is insufficient justification for the continued practice. The decision is fueled by a lawsuit from 11 unmarried drivers who say it's unfair they're paying more for car insurance. I'm Jason Campadonia.
1: And the U.S. Department of Justice is suing the city of San Jose and its police department over its gun permit policies. They claim the city charges people unfairly high fees to get a permit to carry a gun, impeding their right to exercise their Second Amendment right. You're up to date with your Central Coast headlines. I'm Ben Hayes.
0: Ben, thank you very much, and good morning. It is 6:36 here on First Look.
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0: And when it comes to traffic, we've got CHP Officer Rich Souza standing by this morning. He's got a look at what's going on. Good morning, Rich. How's it looking out there?
4: Hey, good morning, Andy. Thank you. Highway 101 is off to a good start this morning. No issues or delays in North or South County. We do have

0: 77 for the inland valleys in the South County, San Luis and the surrounding areas, and along the beaches. We're looking for about 72 today, currently in Santa Maria, Orchid, Napomo, Grover Beach, Pismo Beach, and Aurora Grande is 54 in all those cities. Avila Beach at 56, 54 in Los Osos. Cayucas and Morro Bay both say 57, 51 in Santa Margarita. 48s for Templeton, Atascadero, and Paso, and 54 here in SLO.
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1: From ABC News, Wall Street Now. A day after the Fed announced its first interest rate hike in 3 years, the buyers were back in the market. The Dow rose 316 points Thursday to close at 51,778. The S&P added 1.1%. The Nasdaq climbed 1.7%. With Saudi Arabia promising to start sending oil through a key pipeline that was recently attacked, crude prices are dropping this morning. Brent crude was trading overnight under $103 a barrel, down about 2%. The next version of Anthropic's artificial intelligence agent Claude is being researched and designed with Claude's help. This comes after leaders in the AI industry, including the CEO of Anthropic, called for a slowdown in development. NBA great Steph Curry says the new signature shoe he's designing with China's Li Ning Shoe Company will be released early next year. That announcement came 3 months after Curry's partnership with Under Armour came to an end. Jim Ryan, ABC News.
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2: And let's take a look at what's going on in sports here this morning. It is a big Friday night for Central Coast football. San Luis High School, riding high after last week's 38-14 win, hits the road to Pioneer Valley for a 7 o'clock kickoff. Arroyo Grande heads out to San Ynez, also at 7. St. Joe, still unbeaten at 3-0, hosts Morro Bay at 7 o'clock. And Mission Prep hosts Santa Maria, also at 7. Paso, Atascadero, Nipomo, Templeton, and Rigetti all have the night off. Nipomo and Templeton both still perfect on the season right now at 4-0. Cal Poly Volleyball, the one to watch tonight. The Mustangs host 12th-ranked Arizona State at Mott Athletic Center. That's first serve is at 7 o'clock, part of a four-match homestand. Comes one night after Cal Poly dropped a five-set thriller to Santa Clara in their slow classic home opener. Last night, Buffalo rolled into Detroit and left with a wild one in the NFL, 41-31 in Thursday Night Football to open Week 3. And this weekend, the Chargers are in Las Vegas to face the Raiders Sunday. 49ers host the Dolphins at Levi's Stadium on Sunday as well. And the Rams close out the weekend at home against the Giants on Monday Night Football. That's going to be at 5:15 Pacific time. And that's a look at what's going on in sports for you here this morning. In studio with the CEO and president of Echo, El Camino Homeless Organization, Wendy Lewis is in. Good morning, Wendy. How are you?
3: I'm doing great, Andy. How about you?
2: Good. I got to ask, how's the squirrel?
3: Oh, squirrel so far has made it. Hasn't been released back

0: to our house yet, but still doing well. I get squirrel updates, which is fascinating. That's fun. My fun is squirrel updates.
1: Oh, so Pacific Wildlife sends you updates on how he's
0: doing? Yeah. So the person, I guess the rescuer who came out and actually, transporter is what they call him.
1: Right.
0: She keeps me posted on him and can't wait. She said she's once he's ready, she's going to bring him back and put him in the tree or that we he came out of. So he'll get back with his family.
1: With his family.
0: And, yeah. And get to be in my front yard again.
1: That is really cool. All right. So, and then after that, what else were we going to talk about?
0: Oh my gosh.
1: Oh, the cinnamon rolls you bought in. Oh my goodness.
0: So I have to tell your listeners. So we were here last week, the week before, with our incredible Aaron, who's on our team. He's our Kitchen Workforce Development Kitchen Manager. Whoa, that's a mouthful. And he had talked about making cinnamon rolls. And if your listeners could have seen your face, like, you literally said, where's mine?
1: Yeah, I started salivating the way he was talking about cinnamon rolls. So he sent me some in, not just some. He sent me, that's a big tub of cinnamon rolls.
0: I literally almost had to call you to say, can you come carry these cinnamon rolls up the stairs? And when Aaron showed me, I was thinking a tray of, you know, frosted cinnamon rolls. Well, he made you four different kinds, strawberry, blueberry, cream cheese, and crunch one. Oh, yeah. My gosh. I cannot wait for you to taste those.
1: They look, my diet's going out the window for a day, just so you know, because they look absolutely delicious. Aaron, if you're listening, thank you very much. You got a seat in that chair anytime you want it. Okay?
0: And you did put your finger in the frosting. I saw that. You did like a frosting taste. Am I not supposed to tell?
1: No, because, well, let's go to family. I'm not sharing those here at the radio station.
0: Well, you know, nobody else will know you have a giant pack of cinnamon rolls heading over the hill.
1: Yeah, no, everybody will now. So, let's talk about what's going on at Echo. Where do you want to start? How's the family wing doing?
0: Guess what? Uh-oh. We welcomed our first seven families into the family wing this week.
1: Did you really?
0: Yes. Oh my gosh, it was so amazing. Tess and I were talking to two different audiences, and both of us, we found out, used the term goosebump mode.
1: I mean, getting goosebumps just hearing you talk about it.
0: Oh gosh, if people want to go on our Facebook from last night or Instagram, we captured some pictures, and the pictures say it all. Pictures of, oh my gosh, one of the little girls, we had talked about the sheet drive, and I got to witness her running into her room and seeing her Minnie Mouse sheets. She picked up the Minnie Mouse pillow and just hugged it like, oh my gosh, this is mine. And that's one of the pictures. And then there's a little baby girl, and she looks so happy, and she's in a safe place with her parents to now be able to work with us to get them back into housing. I mean, you see those pictures, and it's incredible not to inspire people to get involved once they see these shots.
1: They look so incredible. If you haven't been on a tour yet to see what the facility looks like, although at this point you're probably not touring.
0: Well, we do modified tours. Okay. So we do modified tours depending on the audience. But this really gives you kind of a in still life and photos, like a tour. So you get to see a room and a child in that room. And keep in mind, seven families now have that stability of being in the program. You get to see our incredible children's resource room with Bella's bookshelf. And literally one of the books, and the rule with that is there's no rules. And each one of us giving tours, there's this fuzzy blue monster book.
1: I'm looking at it.
0: And that little hand took it, and that's what they were supposed to do. And our wonderful friends, the Eau Claire's, will just fill it back up with more monster books. So it's just a special space. And I just want to share just the immense gratitude for everybody who made it possible. Those little feet running into their beds, it was all worth it.
1: It was. Well, and I'm looking at the pictures. I'm so proud to have been a part of what you did there. And I'm going to share for a second, and I hope this isn't out of line, but they said it in public, so I'm going to share when the Belico family, or when the family that runs the Belico Foundation stood up, and they said this was meant for 30 families. There are 146 on the Central Coast that need help. Mm-hmm. They said, we're ready to build five more. We just need to find the place to put them.
0: Yeah.
1: So if there's anybody out there listening who has room and has a place, let's start those balls rolling.
0: Yeah, they are just an amazing foundation, and I sent them the pictures and some of the ones you see, and I even sent them a video of the first little girl who came in, and she's actually climbing up the ladder into her bunk bed,
1: right?
0: And just so excited, and she was so proud. I mean, she's a little one. I'm like, she climbed that ladder so fast.

0: but her little sisters were on the bottom shelf or bottom bunk, and she was so proud to get the top one because she was the big sister. And you can also see in some of the photos, there's beautiful paintings. And what made yesterday extra special is we actually had the Atascadero Montessori School, and they did a project for us, and they had their students paint those beautiful flower pictures. You would never know it was students. And they actually came in the day we opened the family wing before the families were there and picked where their paintings would go. So wow. Each room has this beautiful painting. Even one of the moms, when she was waiting to get taken to her room with her family, she was in the media room, TV room, and she saw the painting that it wasn't there the day before. And she's like, "Those are beautiful." And I said, "You have one in your room." And she just lit up. It was nice. It was pretty cool.
1: Now, one of the things that we haven't talked much about, tell me, so what does this mean for these families? So these are families that were unhoused at that point. They were either living in encampments, maybe living in their cars, had no homes. Now they're coming in. When you say they've now got a place in Sheets, how long are they staying with you? Is the family wing the same as everything else? Is it a 90-day program?
0: It is a 90-day program with up to 6 months. We have that extension when someone's or a family, everything's in place, they're making forward progress, but housing is just the hardest thing to secure. So yep. They get all of the comprehensive services that all of our folks that are in the 90-day program get. What makes it different than what we were doing is each family has their own dedicated room.
1: Right.
0: So the family is coming back after, you know, a day of work or the kids are in school to their own room to come back to it and, you know, be that family and have that ability to, you know, talk through the day and have that privacy. But they also still have the ability. One of the special things from yesterday is the kids were showing each other's rooms. So kids who knew each other, and there's this one photo of two little girls on one of the little girls' bunk bed. So two different families, and right. They were already just kind of hanging out, you know, found a friend. And, you know, when they reached, all the kids went into the children's resource room, and they were grabbing books, and it felt like one giant family, but each family had their own space to go back to.
1: Right.
0: The other thing, I was given some tours yesterday, and I was kind of shocked as I was going around. Everything was already going. So the Idler's Home Laundry Center, the families were already doing laundry, and there was already a training in the Edo family training room. I was just like, our team didn't skip a beat. We got people in, and we're getting the resources and the connections to happen so that they can get back into housing.
1: Well, and again, with Edo, with Echo, you're not talking about a handout. You're talking about people that are working hard to try and get back to where they can live.
0: Yeah.
1: You know, so they're going through classes, they're trying to find jobs, they're doing everything that they need to do, and you're there to monitor that, and they have to keep going with that, and that's what makes it so successful.
0: It really, when you said that, I just had that vision of the little girl climbing up the ladder. That's what our families are doing. They're
1: right.
0: They're taking each one of those steps, and with our support, and we connect them to the programs that they need, that they support they need, whether it's financial literacy or parenting classes or a workforce development program. We're there to provide the opportunity. Their role is to utilize that opportunity and really make those steps. And so it's amazing. It's a vetted program, right? Our stats are just, you know, people say, how are you doing this? You know, our stats are 60% of the people that come into the program get back into stable, permanent housing. On a national average, homeless services averages about 10% of people in their program, that right there. But because they're doing those steps, they're taking those opportunities and taking the services seriously, they stay housed. 90% stay housed. And so that's the Echo program. And it's not possible without the amazing team, the volunteers, partners like you.
1: It's the community in general. The community makes a huge difference. The community gets behind what Echo does. They're there to help the people out, whether it's, you know, hey, I heard about a job, this might fit this person that I heard about, or, you know, checking in on Facebook and sharing those stories. They all help.
0: It really does. And it takes each one of those different pieces of help. You know, one of our partners that gave a pretty significant gift for the family wing. She learned about us not too long ago. I mean, a very recent person who was inquiring. And when we told her and talked through the programming, she was impressed. But when we told her about the meal teams and what that incredible force of volunteers

0: years that provide dinners at both locations every single night, 365 days a year. That inspired her to really get behind what we do, because she said, that's the magic of community. You guys are taking your community and leveraging it in the way that is having the impact she really wants to see in other communities. And so it just, yeah, everyone that helped make this possible, it was just super special. And I wish, you know, I could have taken everybody through it every time, you know, the new family would come in and get to see the giggles and the smiles and some tears from some of the parents. I mean, yeah, it was pretty, and some of us staff.
1: I'll bet.
0: It was a lot of emotions.
1: I'm getting goosebumps. Just hearing about it. So your numbers, I'm sure, jumped dramatically because you just added some families in there.
0: Well, we got to give them some time to get into the program and get those numbers, but it will start to see impact to the numbers of housed, and we do have an updated number. But before I share that, I definitely want to let the community know that we've opened the doors. Families are in there. They're getting those vital services, but we're not quite to our goal for our total campaign. And so if people want to help, they can go on echoshelter.org, learn more, click on Hope and Home campaign, and help us get to that finish line. But the numbers, so as of today, over 275 individuals and children have found a home of their own or been kept in housing because of our homeless prevention. So, I mean, that's a pretty big, cool number.
1: That's a really cool number. And you're right. I wasn't thinking about that. The ones that are right now in the family wing don't count until they're out and got someplace.
0: Yep, they're going to get the stability they need, the resources they need, the support they need, and we just can't wait for those numbers and telling their stories and showing them on our Facebook and the Sunday successes and Instagram. So yeah, it's a pretty special week happening at Echo.
1: Anything else coming up that we want to let people know about?
0: Oh, we definitely have Long Walk Home, September 26th. They can go on echoshelter.org for any details. That's going to be a fun day of community coming together, helping us raise funds, but also really showing that people are part of taking those steps with us and doing the walk and then coming back for the barbecue. So that's Long Walk Home, September 26th.
1: Okay, we're looking forward to that. Wendy Lewis is the president and CEO of Echo. Thanks again for coming in today. Tell Aaron, thank you so much for the cinnamon rolls. Oh, my gosh.
0: I will, and I'll tell him about how big of a smile you got when you opened the monster cinnamon rolls.
1: How big my stomach got, too. All right, Wendy, we'll see you next week.
0: Thanks, Andy.
1: You betcha. And I will put a picture of the cinnamon rolls up on Facebook if you want to see what they look like. They're massive. Absolutely massive. All right, that's going to wrap up this segment here on the show. We've got some fun stuff still to come. Robin Coleman going to be joining us from Woods Humane Society at 7:15, as she does each morning. 8:15 this morning, Buddy Rich is coming back in. It's another edition of the Duffer's Corner as we talk with Colby Hardy, who is the general manager and the pro at Black Lake Golf Course. Going to find out a little bit more about that. Again, the Duffer's Corner is going to be happening at 8:15 this morning. Thanks to the folks at Central Coast Golf Cart for helping us get that done. It is 6:56. It's Friday morning, September 18th. Thank you so much for joining me this morning on First Look.

0: 920 KVEC's Hometown Radio First Day of Rain Contest is back. Friday, September 18th at 4. Dave and John Lindsay take your calls and your guesses on when we'll see the first inch of rain this fall. With meteorologists tracking a super El Nino this year, the rain could come early. Or could it? 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
1: I don't believe in fretting and grieving. Why mess around with strife?
2: Hi, this is John Via, and that's my son Tom singing.

0: The estate of actress Betty White is in the center of a legal fight over the donation she gave to the Los Angeles Zoo.
1: When she died in 2021, at the age of 99, her will was written to send money to the zoo through a nonprofit called the Greater Los Angeles Zoo Association. Back then, the group worked with the LA Zoo. Now it does not. The two had a falling out. Now it gets stuck in court. Her estate is asking a judge to make it so the money goes directly to the LA Zoo as Betty White wanted.
0: ABC's Alex Stone in LA. One more excerpt from the upcoming memoir written by Princess Diana's brother, Charles Spencer, who writes that she had reservations about her union with Charles from the beginning and that the marriage was going very badly and at some point contemplated taking her own life.
2: According to Spencer, Diana had earlier tried to back out of the marriage, but her father, a devoted royalist, insisted she had to go ahead with it. And tragically, that later his sister had even considered suicide, driving herself to a well-known cliff in the UK. In her later years, Diana drove herself more than once to Beachy Head while contemplating ending it all. Her love for her sons stopped her going further.
0: ABC's Lama Hassan, Foreign Desk in London. Scientists have unveiled what they believe could be the first new living feline species in over a century. The Leopardus tilcayo is a small cat native to Bolivia's cloud forest. It weighs about 3 pounds, more like the weight of a small kitten, and it's spotted like a leopard. Sherry Preston, ABC News.
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0: Well, once again, good morning and welcome to First Look at 7:06. Coming up in our next segment, Robin Coleman is going to be joining us from Witch Humane Society. We get to talk about some of the animals that need a home out there and some ways you can help as well. I'm sure we're getting closer and closer to Wiggle Waggle, too, which will be coming up before too long. We'll chat with her a little bit about that. 7:06 and good morning. Right now, time for a look at news. Here's Ben Hayes.
1: Good morning with your Central Coast headlines. I'm Ben Hayes. One man is dead following a pursuit that led to an officer-involved shooting in Paso Robles. It happened yesterday morning. According to the San Luis Obispo County Sheriff's Department, deputies became involved in a chase with a man wanted in connection with a felony stalking case. Eventually, the suspect wound up on southbound Highway 101 near the Niblick Road overpass. After deputies tried to make contact with the suspect, he exited the vehicle and pointed a handgun at deputies and officers with the Paso Robles Police Department before shots were fired and the suspect was pronounced dead at the scene. No law enforcement officers were injured. For the first time since 2014, restaurants in San Luis Obispo County can apply for new liquor licenses this September following the approval of five new on-sale general licenses by California's Department of Alcoholic Beverage Control. The new licenses became available after Governor Gavin Newsom signed Assembly Bill 1008 into law in October of 2025. Restaurants can submit applications from September 14th through the 25th to the ABC San Luis Obispo County office. ABC's Alex Stone says a

0: New synthetic opioid stronger than fentanyl has been linked to a teenager's death.
1: Four suspected drug dealers in San Francisco are under arrest after the death of a 16-year-old boy. Police say he's a first known victim linked to a new synthetic opioid, so new that drug test kits cannot pick it up. San Francisco Mayor Daniel Lurie.
2: A medical examiner found cyclophosphamine in the teenager's system, a new synthetic opioid even more powerful than fentanyl.
1: The teen was found by his mother in his bedroom with black fluid coming out of his nose and mouth. Health officials say Narcan should still work to reverse overdoses if caught in time. Alex Stone, ABC News.
0: You're up to date. That's what's happening with local and state news with your Central Coast headlines. I'm Ben Hayes.
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3: And when it comes time for traffic, we're going to find out what's going on there with CHP Officer Rich Souza. He's standing by over at the Caltrans Traffic Management Center. Good morning, Rich. How's it looking out there?
5: And still looks pretty good here locally. Traffic is flowing from Paso down to Buellton with no major issues or delays. I just want to mention we have a big rig overturned on its side way up north. This is Highway 101 just south of San Ardo. This might affect you if you're heading up north, say, to King City this morning. Fire trucks have the right lane blocked, and it usually takes some time to get these big rigs upright. So safety tip of the day, if you're feeling sleepy, please pull over and shut it down for a while. And then I also want to mention that Templeton High School had some excitement this morning. There was early reports of a few horses on their campus eating some grass. They were gone by the time CHP units showed up, so please check your stables and barns or wherever you keep horses these days. They were branded with the letters R and B, R-B. Other than that, your commute looks really good. Thanks for being safe out there. Thanks, Andy.
3: All righty. Thank you, sir. I'm just trying to think if I know of anybody that's got the R-B brand out there. Well, most of mine have the Kmart brand, so... It is a little different, and you got to put a quarter in them. 7:10, we'll talk to you in just a little bit. CHP Officer Rich Souza joins us every hour to talk about what's going on. And we're going to talk about this in a little bit. Today is his last day with us. Kind of bummed about that. And the weather forecast today still calling for mostly sunny skies a little bit later on. Highs today in the North County, 85, 77 for the Inland Valley, south of the Grade, 72 at the beaches today. And I think... that's about it. Oh, current temp, sorry. Like I said, I'm a little sidetracked today. 54 in San Luis, 49 in Paso, 49 in Atascadero, 48 in Templeton, 51 in Santa Margarita, 57 for Morro Bay and Cayucas, 54 in Los Osos, Avila Beach, Arroyo Grande, Pismo Beach, Grover Beach, and Napomo, 53 in Santa Maria, and 52 in Orchid this hour.
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0: 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Robin Coleman's on the phone from Wood Humane Society. Good morning, Robin. How are you?
1: It's me. I'm back. I'm doing good.
0: That's good. We're glad you're back. I was just sitting there thinking, talking, in fact, a couple of things about Backyard Visions. When people have a pool in their backyard, that they have to take a little extra care with their critters, don't they?
1: They do. And I also was listening to you list all the things, and I said, oh, that sounds like a fun business.
0: It does.
1: But yes, backyards often include dogs. So yes, they should definitely be aware of that.
0: If you had a pool or something, I know we have a little stock tank pool for the girls, and I put a floating ramp in it that goes down into the water that's got carpet on it. So if any of the cats or any critters happen to fall in, it's easy for them to find a way out. It's only a 6 or 8 foot pool. But but with most pools, you got to make sure there's a step or there's a ramp or something. So if the critters get in, then they've got a way to get out, don't you?
1: Yes, or obviously with kids and pets, you got to usually have some kind of system, cover, a gate, or something in there that I guess you can use for emergency, like you have figured out.
0: Yep, I still remember from when I was a kid, we went to see my Uncle John, and we had a little...
1: Uh-oh, like you're going to tell me something sad.
0: No, it's good. It's a good story.
1: Okay.
0: It was funny, because we had her on a leash. We had our miniature schnauzer, of course, named Fritzy, and Uncle John lived at a lake in Indiana, and the lake had a coating of moss on it, or algae.
1: Oh.
0: And so it looked like it was a solid surface. She just ran down and just ran right off the edge and hopped onto the sub, what she thought was a solid surface. Like I said, we had a harness on her, so it was easy to pull her back up again.
1: Grab her back up.
0: Yep. I pay attention to those critters around the water. There's no doubt. So you've got a really cool looking husky to tell everybody about today.
1: Yes, I have a crush. I fell in love this week.
0: Did
1: he
0: you really?
1: Is a really, really cool dog. We have a first-class furry and fun pet of the week for you, and we are talking about our new friend, Pilot. Pilot is just about a year and a half. You have to go to Instagram and Facebook and see his adorable video. He's got a smile that just lights you up. He is a happy boy. He is happy even though he's been in a shelter. He's still happy, and he makes me happy just looking at him. He's got great photo and great videos of him just smiling ear to ear. He is a big old husky. He is approaching 90 pounds. He is tall. He is regal. He is just impressive. You know, huskies can be a handful. I'm not going to lie. They have a reputation. That's why so many, unfortunately, end up at shelters, and they're one of the breeds that do worse at the shelter, being kenneled. These are adventurous, spirited animals. They are wanting to be on the go, out and about. They often can escape from backyards, enclosures, things like that, because they are so smart.

0: They are a bit more like human-like almost. They're just so full of personality. He is affectionate. He is fun. He has had doggy friends. He knows sit and down. He is just a really, really fun guy. He came to us recently from Santa Barbara where he was getting overlooked. And so we thought we could help this guy. So I wanted to feature him for Pet of the Week. He is a special boy. I just really am impressed with him, if you can't already tell. So check him out. He would love to fly right on out of that shelter into a loving home and be your best friend, be a part of your family, go on adventures with you. He's going to be really, really a great addition to somebody's life. So check out Pilot, our very special Pet of the Week, and give him a share, tag your friends. Of course, go in and meet him. We are open 7 days a week for adoptions, and we do process adoptions from 12 to 4 every single day. We do close our shelters at 5, tuck them all in, and it's the only peace and quiet they get is when we actually leave.
1: Now, I'm looking at the picture of Pilot. That picture with him standing on the bench could actually be a calendar picture. You know what? That's a good picture.
0: You know it could. He is very photogenic. If I could have entered him, I probably would have got him his own spot.
1: So let's talk about the calendar because the countdown is on.
0: Yes, we are down to 2 days, and so I have been talking about September is our Woods Pets of the Year calendar contest. As you know, the end of any contest, it gets a little more heated. This is where we see more activity. So I had to mention we've got a few days left. You can still either enter a cat or dog that you want to make it into that calendar. Anybody that enters a cat or dog and raises at least $25, which honestly most people that are entering just go ahead and donate $25, your cat or dog will still make it into the calendar no matter how much money you raise, at minimum $25, and they'll be on the collage page. And of course, that's still fun. You can also, if you don't want to enter a cat or dog or don't know any cat or dog that's entered, you could still be a part of it. I have had fun going on the website and seeing the leaderboard, who's in the top spots, who might I throw a few dollars at to get them over that hump where they can make it into the calendar. So you can donate a few dollars to Woods and have your say in what your favorite photos are for the Woods Pet of the Year calendar. Now, that is a 2027 calendar. We do have it ready at Wiggle Waggle Fall Festival coming up on October 24th. So that's the first time that you can grab one of those calendars. And it makes a wonderful gift for any pet lover, any Woods lover. It's a really fun little gift to give out, which I love to do during the holiday season. So Woods Pets of the Year calendar, you can find all information on our website. You can still enter or you can still vote, and it does help us raise a little bit of money for the homeless animals, but also it's a lot of fun to do with the community.
1: All righty. So again, if you got 2 days left, make sure you get your pet picture in there and get them all set. Well, what else are we going to talk about today? You want to go through some of the upcoming events you've gotten?
0: Yeah, well, there's a couple things left I wanted to mention. One, of course, you know we have our Big Mac Fest tomorrow, and there are still some tickets available. I think you can still get them online and maybe at the door. You can correct me if I'm wrong.
1: I don't know, to be honest.
0: Okay. I think I heard you can still get them, but of course, if you would like, a lot of people like to wait till the last minute to make their decisions, what they want to do on the weekend. I don't think hanging out in Avila, drinking, eating mac and cheese, supporting Woods Humane Society, listening to music, I don't think you can go wrong there. So if you're looking for something to do, there are still some tickets available for the MacFest in Avila. And then we have Puppy Social, which is our puppy training classes every Saturday. So I do like to share that once in a while. We love this class. Of course, it's the cutest class ever, but it's really a good foundation. So many puppies being born these days, so many puppies at Woods is adopting out, and we really encourage people to do that basic obedience socializing. So we do have Puppy Social Hour every Saturday. No matter where you got your puppy from, you can be a part of that. It's a great bonding experience, and it's a great start at training with your sweet little puppy. So more information about that under all of our training classes at Woods. And then my sweet Pause to Remember monthly support group that we started

0: earlier this year with Hospice of Slow. Our next support group in San Luis Obispo Woods is coming up this coming Thursday on the 24th. And just a reminder, that is just a safe, supportive place that if you have lost a loved pet, if it's been a few years, if it's been recently, if you just want to come in, sometimes we just talk about the pets we're missing, share stories, just share some support. It's free, it's confidential, and it's in person. A lot of these groups moved to Zoom and online during the pandemic,
1: yeah.
0: And we really wanted to have a place where people could come, and actually it's become where people kind of meet each other and build a little network, and some have become support for each other outside of this group. So that's coming up next week. We do it once a month, and again, it's at Woods in Slow from 3 to 4. You don't sign up. You don't need to do anything. You just need to show up and share, and we'll give you some support.
1: All righty.
0: And that's what's coming up.
1: It is. You know what, too? It is, if you've lost a pet, it's pretty easy to understand that there are a ton of people out there that don't understand what it's like.
0: Yes.
1: When you lose a
0: yes.
1: pet, and they don't understand how devastating it can be. And so it's good to be surrounded yes. by other people that do understand. And so the pause.
0: Well, there is still, I'm glad you said that, because there is still a bit a stigma. You know, I mean, people feel a little guilty for feeling so upset or so sad, but these pets are, you know, one thing I know for sure, being a part of this community and being a part of Woods for so many years, these pets are family members in this community. And when we lose them, it affects us. It changes our routine. It changes, you know, we talk to them in the morning, in the evening, where they're our whole routine, our schedule, and it really does leave a void. And almost everybody who has come, because I do facilitate this and I've been at each of these meetings, almost everybody who introduces themselves says, I didn't know who I could turn to. I didn't know who would understand the pain I'm feeling. And that is exactly the safe space we wanted to be able to offer. We have had men, we have had women, we have had young people, we have had older people. We have had a little bit of everything, and it does my heart good knowing that we can be there for people. So, you know, maybe you don't have a need right now, but I guarantee you will hear or talk to somebody who is missing their pet, and you can give them the suggestion or be a really great friend and offer to bring them into one and kind of hold their hand through that first process.
1: Yep, it really does help. It really does help.
0: Yes.
1: If you want more information on anything we've talked about today, woodshumanesociety.org. You can also check them out on Facebook and Instagram. I'll make sure we share Pilot's video today, because the main thing out of today that we want you to take away is that Pilot needs a home. You are in love, aren't you?
0: Yes. I got to tell you, I mean, there are so many cute new animals at Woods this week. I was just a blubbering mess this week. We have this adorable puppy named Pastrami that I'm obsessed with. We have these little baby Chihuahua puppies I'm obsessed with. We have an old Chihuahua I'm obsessed with. It was a really cute week at Woods. So if you need to pick me up today, go to woodshumane.org and scroll through the available animals. You also will be having a few little crushes like I have.
1: All right. Robin Coleman joins us every week to talk about what's going on at Woods Humane Society. She's the Community Engagement Manager there. Robin, have a good week, and we will talk to you again next week, okay?
0: Okay, you got it.
1: All right, take care. It is 7:27 here on First Look. I don't know if all of you out there listening heard, but they found a new species of cat. And Brad Milkey's here to tell us more about it.
2: When I say the word wildcat, what do you think of? A lion, a panther, a leopard, maybe a cheetah? If you're of a certain age, your mind might immediately go to the basketball team that Zac Efron played for in High School Musical. But if you are thinking about an actual big cat, it probably lives up to the name, right? It's a big cat. Well, yesterday, scientists published a new paper in the journal Current Biology about a new cat species they've discovered that's decidedly little. The cat in question is orangey brown with black spots, kind of like a leopard, but it only weighs about 5 pounds and is smaller than a common house cat. What it lacks in stature, though, it makes up for in historical significance. This is the first new species of cat discovered

0: in over 100 years. This all started back in 2016 in Bolivia, when a biologist and National Geographic explorer named Paola Nogales Ascaruns got a call from a local wildlife sanctuary in the subtropical part of the Andes Mountains. A local man had dropped off a weird cat he found by the side of the road, they said. When Nogales Ascaruns went to investigate, she discovered an animal that she assumed was a member of Leopardus tigrinus, basically a species of very small spotted wildcats. Over the next few years, however, she realized, this doesn't really match the illustrations we have of this species, its spots are way too big. And as her and a team of researchers tried to place the animal on a family tree, they came to understand this isn't just a new branch of an existing species, this thing is going to need a branch all its own. The scientific name they're proposing? Leopardus tilkeo, in honor of the word that locals have taken to calling the animal. No one really knows where that word tilkeo comes from. It doesn't have a distinct meaning in Spanish or the local language of Quechua. And that's not the only thing we don't know about this weird cat. Their natural source of food, their predators, how they reproduce, all still very much a mystery. In large part, that's because of their size. Small animals are harder to pick up on trail cameras and therefore harder to study. What's more, researchers don't know how big this population is, and that could have a big impact on conservation efforts. But as scientists begin the work of figuring out the answers to all those questions, one thing is for certain. If small wildcats like Leopardus tilkeo are to survive, we're going to need to get our heads in the game.
1: And once again, thanks to Brad Milkey. I thought it was appropriate that we put that one in there right next to the Woods Humane Society. You know, a brand new cat species out there. That's pretty cool. 7:29 coming up in our next segment. Got some coffee on the way. Rich Ogden should be popping by here pretty soon. And coming up at 8:15 this morning, we're going to begin getting ready for another edition of the Duffer's Corner that's going to be coming up. So hope you're ready for that. We're going to be checking in with Cody Hardy, or Colby Hardy, from Black Bay Golf Course. He has been a member of the PGA since 2008 and one of the new teaching pros there at Black Lake. And we're going to check in with him and find out what's going on at Black Bay Golf Course. 7:30, thanks for being a part of the show today.
2: ABC News, I'm Sherry Preston. The lone holdout juror in the Lindsey Clancy mistrial has issued a statement through an attorney. The juror says, I didn't have any doubts based on all the physical evidence, key witnesses, and what the prosecution presented. I thought it was enough proof that Clancy knew exactly what she was doing and planned. Clancy admits she killed her three children in Massachusetts, but says she did it while suffering from postpartum psychosis. Gas prices up to just under $4.50 a gallon. Diesel setting a new high water mark as well, says ABC's Elizabeth Schulze at a gas station in D.C.
3: Critical refineries, those turn oil into gas and diesel. They are damaged both in the Middle East and also in Russia. That's causing this huge spike in diesel right now at a new record, $6.43 a gallon. Keep in mind, diesel is the fuel that powers tractors, trains, and trucks.
2: Warren Buffett resigning as chairman of the Berkshire Hathaway board. His son Howard takes his place as chair. This is ABC News.
4: 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Friday, September 18th at 4. Dave and John Lindsay take your calls and your guesses on when we'll see the first inch of rain this fall. With meteorologists tracking a super El Nino this year, the rain could come early. 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
5: Well, once again, good morning and welcome to First Look. It is 7:34. Friday morning, September 18th. Here we go with another segment coming up. We'll take a look at this day in history, some of the other things going on. We'll have a chat with the Central Coast favorite grocer. I think Mr. Spencer is back today. That's going to be coming up next as well.
6: Good morning with your Central Coast headlines. I'm Ben Hayes. The Cal Poly Rose float is soaring to new heights with the team preparing to launch their newly designed float in just a few months. Titled Soaring is One, KSBY says the float will feature a Canadian goose with a 16-foot wingspan, a mallard duck, a goose, and a great blue heron in a V-shaped formation. The spirit of inclusion is reflected in the makeup of the Cal Poly team itself, with members participating from both Cal Poly San Luis Obispo and Cal Poly Pomona. Over 42,000 flowers are used to decorate the float for the New Year's Day parade in Pasadena. Preparations for the November 3rd election are underway, but after the candidates' filing period closed, there were still about 24 unfilled positions, meaning there were no candidates that came forward, according to Elena Cano, San Luis Obispo County Clerk Recorder. Six of the races without candidates are on the North Coast, including the Los Sosos Community Services District and San Simeon Community Services District. Those districts are responsible for finding people to fill the positions. Single drivers in California may not have to pay more for car insurance.
7: Insurance Commissioner Ricardo Lara is asking car insurance companies to stop considering marital status when setting car insurance premiums. State Insurance Department has said for decades that single drivers should pay more because they're more likely to get into a fender bender than a married driver. Lara says that there is insufficient justification for the continued practice. The decision is fueled by a lawsuit from 11 unmarried drivers who say it's unfair they're paying more for car insurance. I'm Jason Campadonia.
6: And the U.S. Department of Justice is suing the city of San Jose and its police department over its gun permit policies. They claim the city charges people unfairly high fees to get a permit to carry a gun, impeding their right to exercise their Second Amendment right. You're up to date with your Central Coast headlines. I'm Ben Hayes.
5: Ben, thank you very much and good morning. It is Friday morning, September 18th, and time for a look at traffic and weather.
4: Traffic and weather together, now on 920 KVEC.
5: And when it comes to traffic, we head over to the Caltrans Traffic Management Center with CHP Officer Rich Souza on his last day with us. I cannot tell you how much that's bumming me out right now.
8: Yeah, I know. And the only thing that I'm just kind of holding on to is the fact that I get to hang out with you in person.
5: Yeah.
8: So that's awfully exciting to me. I'm
5: a huge fan. Your duties are changing. You're going to be moving over to the headquarters. And there is not going to be a CHP presence at that Caltrans office.
8: That's correct.
5: For the foreseeable future. So that means that is yours truly doing traffic, and I don't know how I'm going to handle it at 7:34, because normally I call you and you say, don't forget to call John, and then I pick up the phone and call John.
8: So, and I only remember to get him on the phone, because, I mean, that guy, man, between you two talking about food for 5 or 10 minutes, you guys always get my stomach growling.
5: Yep.
8: Oh, my gosh.
5: And we still have to go do breakfast sometime, too. But yes. Like I said, since this is your last day, we'll talk about that a little bit more here. What's going on with traffic? Yeah.
8: Right now, Highway 101 remains in good shape. Traffic is pretty much moving nicely north and south county. No major issues or delays. Southbound 101 at Price Street,

0: is your last day.
1: Okay. I sort of thought today was going to be the last day. It's going to be Miss Rich, and, you know, we hooked up a week or so ago at the car show, so we're going to work on doing a couple things together through the CHP, so yeah. We'll have a little bit of good news on that, I hope, to come.
0: All right. Well, yeah. It was. I forgot you guys got to meet at the Aurora Grande Car Show.
2: Yeah.
1: Yes, absolutely.
2: We'll
1: it was a great. We had a great initial meeting.
0: All right. Well, Rich, I'll talk to you in a half hour. John, you hang on for just a second while I do weather, okay?
2: Okay.
0: All right, you betcha. It is, let's see, the weather forecast today is calling for mostly sunny after the morning. Low clouds and fog burns off. High temperatures are going to be sitting somewhere near 85 today in the North County, 77 south of the grade, and 72 at the beaches. And currently, we're about 55 for everybody south of the grade. And in the North County, we're in the low 50s, 51 and 52. So you've been gone all week. We had Rod for a couple of days. And then Justin filled in yesterday, your son-in-law, and he did really well.
1: Yeah, that's good. I'm glad to see these guys are starting to be willing to hang in there on that a little bit. That's good for me.
0: I think that Justin was a little nervous because it was the first time he was on the radio.
1: First time he's ever done it, yeah.
0: Yeah, but he did really, really well talking about
1: everything. You know, it's probably a good thing I wasn't here to look over his shoulder. He was able to just manipulate it through.
0: Yeah, no, he did fine. And of course, Rod always does a great job. Everybody, no matter who we talk to, whether they're customers or employees, are excited about that Lompoc store.
1: Oh, yeah, absolutely. That we're getting some great feedback on that. And, you know, when you open up a new store like that in the community, you know, it's a learning curve for us as well to try to find the needs and the desires of the community and stuff. And we're still learning the community, and as the community learns us too, it's sort of a two-way street. So, but it's been a great start to that great location over there.
0: Yep, it has indeed. You know, I have to tell you, and I know this is not going to happen, but the number one text that we get in every time you and I talk about the Lompoc store is I'll get a text from two or three people that say, you know, I don't know if Mr. Spencer knows that old Kmart building in Atascadero is empty right now. And, you know, that's like I said, the number one text that we get in. That's
1: people have sort of picked up on. It was the old Kmart building that was subdivided where we went into. So they completely put a new front on the old center and redid the old center. It's really turned out to be
0: in Lompoc.
1: Probably the night. Yeah, in Lompoc. It was the Kmart building that was busted up and subdivided, and we got the majority of it.
0: It's got Goodwill next to it now, and there was a Big Lots in.
1: Yeah, and there's a Planet Fitness right there. So, and we're sitting right in the center.
0: Nice. All right. Hey, let's talk about the ad. Tri-tips at $5.99. It's an unheard of price.
1: Unheard of price in today's times, and as we continue to sort of try to do some special stuff with the opening of the new store for a while here, and at $5.99 a pound, you talk about, obviously, there's no more heavily sharp for barbecue item on the Central Coast than tri-tips. We love throwing those on the Oak Pit, that's for sure. 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
0: Yep, really good stuff. You got the tailgate favorites going on right now, too. You got hot dogs and hamburgers, both.
1: Yeah, absolutely. You know, as football season, the NFL and all the college games are now going, and a lot of folks gather for that. The dogs are, the Bar S dogs, which is a great dog, $1.99 a package. Our extra lean ground beef at $5.99 for doing burgers. And we have our ranch dressing this week at $5.99, so that's a good one.
0: Now, is that,
1: and produce. Watermelons continue to be a great item out there at $3.99 each. Red and green seedless grapes are 99 cents a pound. We're starting to see some of the fall stuff. Believe it or not, we've got pomegranates in first of the season on pomegranates. And we always tell them, because they've gotten super popular for even doing some juicing and doing the healthy thing. They've got some great attributes, but they are messy. So.

0: They are.
1: Gotta be careful having pomegranates.
0: Do you slice them in half and then just peel the stuff out? How do you eat a pomegranate? Do you peel
1: it? Well, a lot of people will just quarter them and nibble on them that way. But nowadays, a lot of people put them in their fruit drinks in the morning or their healthy drinks in the morning.
0: Make them smoothies.
1: Yeah.
0: All right. Anything else you want to talk about today? We already hit produce.
1: Well,
0: yeah, we did. Didn't
1: we did. We did hit produce. The one item I didn't mention is the great sale on apples this week. All the apples are 99 cents a pound, and as we head sort of in towards fall, our pie of the week is a banana cream pie.
0: I saw that
1: made by us, and that they are amazing.
0: They really, all your cream pies are outstanding. If you want more information, SpencersFreshMarkets.com is the place to go. You can also check out Facebook and Instagram for recipe ideas, or if you want to swing by, where are we going to find you, John?
1: 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And that new location in Lompoc, 1009 North H Street.
0: I will tell you, after listening to both you and Rod do it, Justin has got the three stores down. He just lets it trips right off the tongue.
1: That's cool.
0: You ought to have him write that down for you guys, okay? have a good one. We'll talk again Monday morning, all righty?
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0: Well, let's take a look at what's going on in sports here this morning. Big Friday night for Central Coast football. San Luis riding high after last week's 38-14 win over Atascadero. They hit the road to Pioneer Valley. 7 o'clock kickoff. Arroyo Grande heads out to San Ynez, also at 7. St. Joe still unbeaten at 3-0, hosts Morro Bay. 7 o'clock in Mission Prep, hosts Santa Maria, also at 7. Paso Robles, Atascadero, Napomo, Templeton, Rigetti have all got the night off. A lot of buys this week, and Templeton and Napomo both still perfect on the season at 4-0. Cal Poly Volleyball is the one to watch tonight. Mustangs host 12th-ranked Arizona State at Moth Athletic Center. The first at 7 o'clock, part of a four-match homestand, comes one night after Cal Poly drops a five-set thriller to Santa Clara in the home opener, 2-3, snapping a 19-match home winning streak. No other Cal Poly team in action tonight. Did you go to that game last night? Oh, your microphone's, it's on, it's just not next to you.
3: I did not go to it, but I watched it on TV.
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0: Oh, it was on?
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0: Cal Poly Volleyball?
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0: I didn't know that.
4: Yep, yes, sir.
0: We'll talk about that, maybe a whole nother, another segment here. Rich is in early, after last week on the Duffer's Corner. He came in a little bit early today. Buffalo rolled into Detroit, left with a wild one last night in NFL, 41-31. That was in Thursday Night Football to open up week three. Tonight, or over the weekend, Chargers in Vegas to face the Raiders Sunday. That's going to be at 105. 49ers host the Dolphins at Levi's Stadium Sunday at 125. And the Rams close out the weekend at home against the Giants on Monday Night Football. That's going to be at 5:15 Pacific time. And that's a look at what's happening in sports this morning. It is 7:47. We will take a quick listen to your tech report and come right back with some things happening on this day in history.
5: From ABC News Tech Trends. Even as tech leaders talk about slowing down development of AI, the work they've already done is rolling out. Anthropic now says its AI, Claude, will soon have the ability to create documents for you. Users will be able to ask it to create a document in the middle of a chat. It'll be editable there, or it can be exported to programs like Microsoft Word or Google Docs. The feature will initially be available to Pro and Mac subscribers, but will roll out to everyone else soon. When it comes to AI, teenagers are curious and thoughtful. At least that's what Google says a new survey is showing. It says teens in general view AI as a study aid in school and not necessarily a shortcut. And more than half of teens say they fact-check what AI produces. And if you're still using Microsoft Publisher, you'll need to wrap up any projects soon. Microsoft is ending support for the program next month. It says most of what Publisher has done in the past can be handled

0: 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With Tech Trends, I'm Dave Packer, ABC News.
1: All right, Dave, thank you very much. And we're going to continue on a little bit in the sports world because, you know, with the college teams, now NIL money is really helping local real estate agents in college towns. Rachel Brackman is from the Wall Street Journal. She joins Gordon Deal today because it's looking like college athletes who used to live in the dorms are now buying million-dollar homes.
2: The U.S. debt picture looks bleak. Is there a way out of the coming crunch? One path requires tough trade-offs lawmakers have ducked for decades, higher taxes and lower spending. Another route sounds more appealing, though, and that's growth. How it could work, from Richard Rubin, tax policy writer at the Wall Street Journal. Rich, explain.
3: So the basic idea that the administration is pushing is that the way out of the scary debt charts that we all know is economic growth. The faster we grow, the more tax revenue that comes in because people are earning and making more money. And that's the way to solve things. And so if you think about the debt to GDP ratio, even if the debt keeps going up, if GDP is going up even faster, then that ratio kind of becomes more manageable and the debt becomes more manageable. And so the math roughly works. If we grow at 3%, accelerate today's growth to 3%, and continue to have 3% sustained growth, that would make a meaningful difference in the U.S. debt picture. The challenge really is that actually getting that level of growth in with the country we have now is extraordinarily difficult.
2: Yeah. How would we get there? How would we grow fast?
3: So Bessent's argument is it's a few things. One is the sort of AI build-out that we're seeing, all the data center construction and other construction. Two, sort of the reshoring of manufacturing, and they say is somewhat tariff-enabled, and supply chain resilience and having more things made here. And then third is consumer strength based on the tax cuts that they've done. Other economists are very dubious of those sorts of things. They say some of those can help, but in the long run, we would need really sustained productivity gains, and that it's going against some of the headwinds that the administration has imposed, that tariffs and lower immigration and tax cuts have all made, you know, made things, lower immigration, you know, the trade, the tariffs and immigration will slow the economy, and that, you know, the administration has also made a bunch of moves that would increase deficits, like the tax cuts.
2: Or those $5,000 post-election checks that have been promised if Republicans
3: right.
2: are to win. Yeah,
3: exactly. And the sort of cynical view would be that, you know, the administration talks about growth, and that's a way to not talk about the hard choices. The easier way to rein in the deficit, in a sense, is to directly attack the deficit, which is to raise revenue or lower spending. But those are both really challenging, and people have a hard time running campaigns and running for re-election on the idea of taking things away from people, raising their taxes, taking benefits away.
2: We're speaking with Rich Rubin, tax policy writer at the Wall Street Journal. The story is called Bessent Says the U.S. Can Grow Its Way Out of the Debt Crunch. What would it take? Does the U.S. face a reckoning of sorts when it comes to its debt?
3: This is it's the million-dollar question. It's the $30 trillion question. At some point, maybe, but we've already crossed thresholds, 100% of GDP, heading toward the post-World War II record, that we would have imagined years ago as being so large that it would be untenable. We saw the 10-year Treasury yield cross the 5% threshold on Monday. So we've seen things happen that we would think are real warning signs and signs of a crisis or real problem, but it just hasn't manifested in that way. So the debt is obviously a burden, and the interest costs that the U.S. pays every year are significant, and the higher interest rates go, the more burdensome those costs become. But it's not like we have this imminent crunch, partly because the dollar is central to global finance, and partly because we borrow in our own currency. So unlike the crunches we saw in Greece and Portugal 15 years ago or so, where they're in euros and don't have full control of that, we kind of do. And so we benefit somewhat from the fact that we're special, and that means it's a little harder to figure out exactly when and how a crunch comes along.
2: Yeah. If the conflict with Iran were to end this afternoon and oil began freely flowing once again through the Strait of Hormuz at the rate it was in

0: say, early February? Things change drastically all of a sudden for us?
1: That would certainly help growth, and that's part of Bessent's argument. He's assessed that the U.S. was on a path to faster growth than the run-up in energy prices and the war, which he defends as a national security need, slowed some of that. It's hard to know. I think it would probably take a while for people to feel confident that there was actually ended and that oil was flowing, you know, enough through to clean up the supplies, and then you have the damaged infrastructure that's happened. Wars are necessarily damaging. But that's different even from the question of whether we can get sustained year upon year 3% growth.
0: Thanks, Rich. Richard Rubin, tax policy writer at the Wall Street Journal.
2: All right, thank you, Brad. It is 7:54, and it is Friday morning, September the 18th. It was on this day in history, back in 2014, Chinese e-commerce giant Alibaba priced its IPO at $68 a share, selling up what would become one of the largest public stock offerings in history. And Apple, on this date in 2013, released their iOS 7. Now we're at iOS 27. So I think things have come along a little bit. And some of my favorite TV shows premiered on this date in history. In 1965, in fact, a couple of them in the same year. In 1965, we missed it by that much for the very first time. Get Smart premiered as a kind of a goofy secret agent spoof. Mel Brooks and Buck Henry dreamed that one up as a parody of James Bond. One network executive reportedly demanded they add a lovable dog to soften the show up, but Brooks refused, and thank goodness. It was a classic. Of course, 99, kind of, she was the lovable thing that kind of made it a little bit easier. Also, on this date in history, we had the Addams Family made its premiere. It was one of the favorite shows, although when I was a kid, I used to get it confused with the Munsters. They're both really good shows with some vampires in there. And that's a look at this day in history. It is 7:55. Coming up in our next segment, it is the return of the Duffer's Corner. So Rich is in. He brought coffee and Egg McMuffins here. So we're good to go. We are fired up, energized, and all set. We're going to be talking with Colby Hardy. Colby is the teaching pro and general manager at Blackleg Golf Course. Of course, that is another one that's on the Central Coast Golf Cart. So we'll talk with Colby, find out what's going on, find out a little bit about Blackleg, and maybe get a tip that will make you a better golfer along the way. Thanks for being a part of the show. 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

0: The fight over the future of the Kennedy Center goes on. President Trump continuing to demand that his name be put on the building.
1: He's threatening to tear it down unless he can put his name on the building, which he says will help with fundraising for renovations.
2: I think that the Trump administration should certainly have recognition.
1: A judge is now requiring 30 days notice before any demolition.
0: ABC's Karen Hwaw. Duncan Sheik has died. He is the Tony and Grammy-winning singer-songwriter who crafted the music for Spring Awakening at the age of 56.
3: I am barely breathing, and I can't find the air. Don't know who.
0: He was best known for this radio hit, Barely Breathing, before turning his sights on Broadway with Spring Awakening, an envelope-pushing show that musicalized teenage angst. The show swept the Tony nominations in 2007. Sheik was 56. He also did musicals based on American Psycho and Alice in Wonderland. I'm Sherry Preston, ABC News.
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8: Well, once again, good morning and welcome to First Look. It is 8:05. Pretty excited again. Been having a blast with this new segment called The Duffer's Corner. And my buddy Rich is in. He's my golfing partner, and we're going to talk a little bit about golf and Blacklight Golf Course today. Colby Hardy is going to be on the phone with us. Very excited about that conversation. 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
9: Good morning with your Central Coast headlines. I'm Ben Hayes. One man is dead following a pursuit that led to an officer-involved shooting in Paso Robles that happened yesterday morning. According to the San Luis Obispo County Sheriff's Department, deputies became involved in a chase with a man wanted in connection with a felony stalking case. Eventually, the suspect wound up on southbound Highway 101 near the Niblick Road overpass. After deputies tried to make contact with the suspect, he exited the vehicle and pointed a handgun at deputies and officers with the Paso Robles Police Department before shots were fired, and the suspect was pronounced dead at the scene. No law enforcement officers were injured. For the first time since 2014, restaurants in San Luis Obispo County can apply for new liquor licenses this September following the approval of 5 new on-sale general licenses by California's Department of Alcoholic Beverage Control. The new licenses became available after Governor Gavin Newsom signed Assembly Bill 1008 into law in October of 2025. Restaurants can submit applications from September 14th through the 25th to the ABC San Luis Obispo County office. ABC's Alex Stone says a new synthetic opioid stronger than fentanyl has been linked to a teenager's death.
10: Four suspected drug dealers in San Francisco are under arrest after the death of a 16-year-old boy. Police say he's a first known victim linked to a new synthetic opioid, so new that drug test kits cannot pick it up. San Francisco Mayor Daniel Lurie.
11: Medical examiner found cyclophosphamine in the teenager's system, a new synthetic opioid even more powerful than fentanyl.
10: The teen was found by his mother in his bedroom with black fluid coming out of his nose and mouth. Health officials say Narcan should still work to reverse overdoses if caught in time. Alex Stone, ABC News.
9: 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That's what's happening with local and state news with your Central Coast headlines. I'm Ben Hayes.
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8: And when it comes to traffic, we take a look at what's happening.

0: morning on the highways and byways of the Central Coast with CHP Officer Rich Sousa. Good morning, Rich. How's it looking out there?
1: Hey, good morning, Eddie. Thank you. Overall, Highway 101 is in good shape. Traffic looks a little light right now. No major issues or delays from Paso Robles down to Buellton, and I still don't see any Caltrain crews getting set up, but I think they'll likely be working on those two long-term projects today in Guadalupe and Buellton, so I'll keep checking on those. But other than that, you should be looking at a real nice commute right now. Thank you all for being so safe out there. Thanks, Andy.
0: You betcha. And for those who are just tuning in, today is Rich's last day with us. CHP has done a little reassigning, and you are going to be taking... Now, are you taking the PIO spot with the public information officer?
1: And you know what? Credit to Sergeant Richards, who just left us. There's so much work to be picked up right now that it's actually taking a few officers to try and kind of pick up where he left off. So, yeah, I'll be helping Nick, Officer Torres.
0: Yes.
1: So I'll be able to see you in person, which will be great. I'm excited about that.
0: Well, technically, Officer Torres is the recruitment officer. And normally the recruitment officer and a PIO kind of work side by side, don't they?
1: Exactly. Yeah, there's going to be a lot of overlapping, so I'm pretty excited about
0: that. You called him Sergeant Richards. That's funny.
1: I know.
0: I got to be careful because Jordan's mom is still listening in here today. So, all right. Well, we better say hi to your mom one last time here, too.
1: Yep, I better say hello to Mrs. Sousa. I'm sure she's listening to you. She's a huge fan, and she will always continue to listen to you. I know that for a fact.
0: Okay, well, that's good. Well, especially on Monday mornings when you come in. We got one more time with you, my friend. Have a good hour or half hour. We'll talk to you in a little bit, okay?
1: Okay, sir. Thanks.
0: You betcha. It is 8:10 at Weather Forecast today. Still calling for mostly sunny skies later. Be a great day to hit the golf course. And we're going to talk about that coming up here pretty soon. It's another edition of the Duffer's Corner. My buddy Rich Ogden is in, and we're going to talk about what's going on at Black Lake Golf Course. It's one of our favorite courses and part of the Central Coast Golf Card. And we'll talk more about that with Colby Hardy coming up here. Weather, as I said, sunny. Highs near 75 for San Luis and the Inland Valleys. Actually, 77, 72 at the beaches and 85 today in the North County. And current temps, I'm trying to get into this next segment here quick, so I'm hurrying. 58 in San Luis, 53 in Paso, 54 in Atascadero, 53 in Templeton, 55 for Santa Margarita, Avila Beach at 59, 58 in Arroyo Grande, and 57 for Santa Maria.
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6: Never.

0: Bing Crosby, by the way, with that one here. It's Andy Morris and Rich Ogden. It is time for another edition of the Duffer's Corner. How you doing?
1: Good. How are you, Andy?
0: Good. Now, that song doesn't really fit for me because I don't play little white balls. I have orange balls.
1: That's true.
0: Which you never, never let up on.
1: I never will.
0: Rich is one of those that has to play. Got to have
1: a white ball.
0: Golf is a white ball, and that's where it goes. Right, we are on the phone this morning. The Duffer's Corner is something we talk golf, and we do we do it once a week. We've got Colby Harchie on the phone with us this morning. Good morning, Colby. How are you?
2: Good morning. I'm doing great. How about you?
0: We are doing great. It's a beautiful day on the Central Coast. You are the general manager, not just a pro or a teaching pro, but the general manager of Blackleg Golf Course. That's got to be pretty fun.
2: Yeah, it's a great position, and I really enjoy it. I've been here since October of 2019, right before COVID, and just had a great time working here.
0: Now, so you've been there at Blackleg for that long. Blackleg is kind of a different course than many courses on the Central Coast because you actually have 27 holes. Tell me a little bit about that.
2: Correct. Yeah, we've got three distinct nines. We've got the Lakes course, which is open and a little bit longer. It's fairly easy off the tee.
1: That's
2: for us.
1: We've
2: got the Oaks course, which is difficult off the tee. The Oaks course is the one that eats up all the golf balls. But it's a little shorter. I actually like the Oaks the best. And then we've got the Canyons, which is a little bit of both.
0: Now, the Canyons also, I know Rich and I were talking off the air, if we're not mistaken, the Canyons have tee boxes that are a little elevated, right?
2: Yes, there are some elevated tee shots on the Canyons. And there's a lot of rolling terrain on the Canyons, up and down, some short par fives that are way uphill, and it's a great test of golf for sure.
0: Now, if you had to, or if people are coming out, do they pick, say, okay, I want to play Canyon and the Oaks and then the Lakes, or do they pick what they want to play? Do you assign them? Do you have a rotation that goes in? How does that work?
2: So we've got a rotation, and we essentially assign them two different nines that they're going to play. Now, if the golf course is not very busy and they have a specific two nines that they want to play and we can make it work for them, that's what we do.
0: And, well, does anybody ever come out and play
1: 27 holes?
0: Yeah.
2: We do. We have some people that come here early and say, hey, I want to play all 27 holes, and they get out there and they just play a lot of golf and enjoy it, and it's a great day for them.
1: That would be a lot for us, Andy.
0: Yeah, it would be. So
1: shoulder.
0: Yeah, the shoulder, without a doubt. I want to tie in a little bit to the pro side, the teaching pro side here. Is there a bad habit that you see a lot of, and Rich and I are self-proclaimed duffers here, that you see people that are just coming up that they do that would be pretty easy to fix?
2: Yeah, I see a lot of golfers that have poor grip and poor setup, and that's kind of the fundamentals of having a good start to golf, is you got to have a good grip and you got to set up correctly and have good alignment, and I think that's easy to fix. And I spend a lot of time working on that with beginners and intermediate players to make sure that they've got the foundations and fundamentals to play good golf.
1: Seems like the grip is one of the toughest things.
0: That's because you change yours,
1: well,
0: all the time.
1: You know, it's funny. I've basically, and it's probably too much information, but I basically have played golf all my life. Started when I was 10 years old. Played a lot. Played on the high school team and had a lot of fun. Did fairly well. I mean, for that time, it was pretty good. And then I went off to college, got married, had kids.

0: didn't play for 20 years, only played three or four times a year, and now I'm trying to get back into it, and it's frustrating. It's very frustrating that I'm not playing like I used to play. You have any tip for that? Or
1: I bet he's going to say lessons.
0: Yes, I know. I know what he's going to say, actually.
2: Yeah, you know what I'm going to say, and I'm going to say, come see me. I'm happy to help you out, put you on the video, see what's going wrong, and just kind of act like your golf doctor, you know, get you fixed up.
0: I'm very stubborn. I want to figure it out on my own. I think I know how to do it because I've done it. But.
1: You mentioned video, so how does that work into lessons?
2: So, you know, the thing I tell my golfers and my students is that the video doesn't lie. It tells the truth every time. And so when you look at your swing on video, you know, you're able to dive into what's important and maybe what you don't need to focus on. Because a lot of people have the wrong focus when it comes to their golf swing, and they think that they need to be thinking about one thing, and really they need to make it simple and let's focus on this is where the root of your problem is, and let's fix that, and it'll, you know, have a domino effect, and you'll start hitting the ball better and more consistent.
1: I want to get a couple of nuts and bolts things in here real quick for people that don't know. What's the address, or how do you get to Black Lake, and what are your hours, when are you open, and all those kind of things?
2: Sure, yeah. We're at 1490 Golf Course Lane in Napomo, California, right off of Willow. And we're open from dawn until dusk. And, you know, we open for play. First tee time is at 7 a.m. And the last tee time is at 5:20 p.m. right now, this time of year. And we say, come on out. And even if it's late and you're after work and you want to play a few holes, maybe play nine, come on out and have a good time.
1: Now, and I don't want to mention any names. There are some golf courses here on the Central Coast that are not what I would call beginner-friendly. Is Black Lake, it seems like you're pretty welcoming for people that are just getting started in the game as well.
2: Of course, yeah. We want beginners, and we want all types of golfers to come out and enjoy the golf course. We try to steer the beginners away from the Oaks course because the Oaks course will frustrate golfers and make them not want to come back. So I would say the Oaks course is the least favorite because it requires that you hit the golf ball straight.
1: Okay. How important is the ball that you're hitting?
0: That's a good question.
2: You know, it is important. The ball, we want the golf ball to go as far as it can go off the driver, and we want it to spin around the greens so that when it hits the green, it will stop. So you want a good ball when you're playing golf, but the thing that I hear from a lot of beginners is the golf ball doesn't matter to me because I'm hitting it out of bounds and in the trees, and I just want the cheapest golf ball I can get.
1: Right.
2: So it really depends on the golfer's ability. If you are a new golfer, you probably don't need to play a Pro V1 because those get expensive, and if you're losing those left and right, you might end up running out of money.
0: But it needs to be a white ball, right?
1: No, it does not.
0: Andy Morris.
1: I'm a big fan of the Callaway Soft, and I like them in bright orange because I can see it.
0: And so, you know, can I.
1: Yeah, everybody can see exactly where it's at, and I hit enough balls out of bounds that I don't want to be able to know where it's at. Okay, same question, Colby, with clubs, because anybody who's on social media is you get inundated with, here's the special driver that'll make sure you never slice again. Are any of those worth their weight?
2: Yeah, so what I try to do is I try to encourage golfers, whether they're very good golfers or not very good golfers, to play forgiving clubs. You know, bigger irons with a lot of weight at the bottom of them to help get the ball up in the air. Golf is very, very difficult, and when a beginner tries to play a blade iron because it's something that their grandpa gave them, that's not the best idea.
1: Okay, sorry.
0: Andy.
1: Sorry.
0: You know, my first set of club was Jack Nicklaus Golden Bears. They were the best clubs.
1: They
0: were real woods.
1: And I still hit a one iron that my dad gave me.
0: Oh, that's right. You
2: did. Oh, my goodness.
1: I know. So
0: you hit it good, though, actually.
1: It's one of the few clubs I can hit straight.
0: Yeah.
1: It just doesn't go.

0: very far. Anything about Black Lake that we haven't asked you, or about golf in general that we haven't asked you, that you want to make sure people know about?
1: Yeah, I'd love to tell you kind of what my favorite holes are at Black Lake Golf Resort, because, you know, it's a great opportunity to highlight some of the best holes that we have. And so I'm going to give you my favorite hole from each nine.
0: Okay.
1: How's that sound?
0: That sounds good. What do you got for us?
1: All right. So my favorite hole on the Lakes course is number six. It's a tough par five. The tee shot, you got to hit it through a big patch of eucalyptus trees on both sides, so the drive is tough.
0: Yep.
1: Once you get through there and you hit a good drive, you then have to hit a second shot that's kind of blind, and you got to try to keep it up the left side of the fairway. Typically, depending on the golfer, you're hitting anywhere from a 3-wood to maybe a 6-iron for a layup. And then your third shot is over water, with water on the right and in front of the green. So it's a tough third shot. I love that hole. That's my favorite hole on the Lakes. My favorite hole on the Oaks is number eight. It's a short, drivable par four, but it's got trouble everywhere. You can't top it because there's a big ravine. You can't hit it to the right because it'll go in the bushes, and you can't hit it left because it'll go in the street. So if you're going for that green, you got to be very precise and hit a good shot. And I would be, I have to admit, I've hit some balls in the street, and I've hit some balls right of the green out of play. So it's a tough hole even for me.
0: Now, wait, you're a teaching pro. How do you hit balls out into the street? I guess it happens.
1: I don't always hit them straight, you know?
0: Okay.
1: So, you know, sometimes I hit them straight and sometimes I hit them crooked, but, you know, I do the best I can. And, you know, if I played more golf and wasn't working so much, I'd probably hit them more straight.
0: I think that's all of us. And then your third one.
1: My third one is Canyons number four. It's a short par five. It's one of the few eagle opportunities on the golf course where you do have a great chance to hit the green in two shots if you hit a good drive. It's a very uphill second shot, so I've had as little as 8-iron into that green, but it is very difficult to get the ball close to the hole on that one. So those are my three favorite holes on the golf course, and I really enjoy playing here at Black Lake Golf Course.
0: Yeah, we enjoy playing too. It's one of, in fact, it's always been one of my favorite courses. For me, it's just so pretty. You know, you've got mature trees and adult trees.
1: Yes, very, very beautiful scenery. It's one of those golf courses where you come out and you can definitely just enjoy being outside, and, you know, we've got great weather year-round.
2: Colby, I have a quick question. If I only have time to practice one thing before I play, what should it be? Putting, chipping, or the driving range?
1: This one's easy. It should be putting. So putting accounts for over 40% of all your golf shots on the course. So that's the one that you really need to dial in. Putting can save you, or it can really just wreck your round if you're not putting well. So I would say putting for sure.
0: Nice. All right. Well, Colby, thank you very much for taking time with us today. I really appreciate it.
1: You're welcome. It's been a pleasure, and
2: thank you, Colby.
1: I really enjoyed it.
0: All right. Well, we'll talk to you again before the season is over here, and we will see you soon out of Black Lake Golf Course. Just a quick sidebar, too. You're also the general manager at, is it Avila Beach?
1: Yes, Avila Beach Golf Resort as well.
0: See, another one of our favorites.
2: Yeah.
0: So we're probably going to have you on the air to talk about that one again sometime. Is that okay?
1: Let's do it.
0: All right, Colby, have a great day. Thanks for checking in with us today.
2: Thanks, Colby.
1: You too. Take care, guys, and have a great weekend.
0: All right, you too. It is 8:27 here on First Look. That is edition number two of the Duffer's Corner here.
2: Some good tips.
0: Yeah, some really good tips. Other things that you think we might want to delve into. I got some texts from the last time we were up. We had George texted in from Cayucas and said he would love to find out where people buy all their golf supplies. So we could do a whole segment here.
2: Yeah, there's all sorts of shops.
0: On different shops that are out there. Are you buying your you know, you're buying your golf balls down here at Big Five, or you go into to one of the pro shops. They're not white, they're orange. And so, you know, where are your favorite shops? You know, we'll check in with some golfers and some of the pros and find out what they've got going on. So it's going to be a fun time here.

0: was from a Bing Crosby and Bob Hope movie. Where it was a golf movie they filmed, kind of like one of their on-the-road movies. All right, that's going to wrap up this segment here on First Look. We've got one more to go. It is a Friday, and that means our weekending happy hour is coming up for you here in just a little bit. We get all the happy hour stories from this last week. We put them all together in one great big happy hour, and that's the way we wrap up the show for the week. All right, you want to hang around for happy hour?
1: Sure.
0: Okay.
1: Sounds good.
0: Sometimes the second voice helps.
1: Okay.
0: All right.
1: I'll make you happy.
0: Okay, we'll do that. One more check-in. Make me sad a little bit. It's our last check-in with CHP Officer Rich Souza. He is he's going to be moving on to the big boy chair, I guess. He's going to be heading over to I want to say corporate headquarters. That's not quite right because they're not a corporation. But it is the headquarters over here. We'll check in with Rich one more time and kind of say so long to him. He's still going to be coming in, but just on the Mondays, he'll be taking Sergeant Richards' spots. It was weird hearing him called Jordan Sergeant Richards. Thanks for being a part of the show. 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
2: News. I'm Sherry Preston from Maine to Montana, California to Connecticut. We're all paying more for gas and diesel.
3: We are seeing staggering price hikes here as gas stations adjust to oil trading above $100 a barrel. Gas prices are now approaching the highest level that they hit in May since the start of the Iran war. The national average this morning, $4.47 a gallon. That is just 10 cents shy of that peak that we hit in May.
2: ABC's Elizabeth Schulze, the price of diesel now averaging $6.44 a gallon. Several notable AI experts, including NASA, Johns Hopkins, and Stanford University, as well as one of the creators of modern AI, Jeffrey Hinton, have signed a public letter saying companies like OpenAI and Anthropic need truly independent evaluators. Warren Buffett stepping down as chairman of the board of Berkshire Hathaway. A statement today says he will become chairman emeritus of the trillion-dollar conglomerate. His son will take over his chair. This is ABC News.
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2: Well, good morning. It is 8:34. Time for a look at what's happening in news, traffic, and weather this morning. It's Friday, September 18th. We're going to send you off to the weekend here in just a little bit. First, though, Ben Hayes has got the headlines for us.
3: Good morning with your Central Coast headlines. I'm Ben Hayes. The Cal Poly Rose float is soaring to new heights, with the team preparing to launch their newly designed float in just a few months. Titled Soaring is One, KSBY says the float will feature a Canadian goose with a 16-foot wingspan, a mallard duck, a goose, and a great blue heron in a V-shaped formation. The spirit of inclusion is reflected in the makeup of the Cal Poly team itself, with members participating from both Cal Poly San Luis Obispo and Cal Poly Pomona. Over 42,000 flowers are used to decorate the float for the New Year's Day parade in Pasadena. Preparations for the November 3rd election are underway, but after the candidates' filing period closed, there were still about 24 unfilled positions, meaning there were no candidates that came forward, according to Elena Cano, San Luis Obispo County Clerk Recorder. Six of the races without candidates are on the North Coast, including the Los Sosos Community Services District in San Simeon Community Services District. Those districts are responsible for finding people to fill the positions. Single drivers in California may not have to pay more for car insurance.
4: Insurance Commissioner Ricardo Lara is asking car insurance companies to stop considering marital status when setting car insurance premiums. State Insurance Department has said for decades that single drivers should pay more because they're more likely to get into a fender bender than a married driver. Lara says that there is insufficient justification for the continued practice. The decision is fueled by a lawsuit from 11 unmarried drivers who say it's unfair they're paying more for car insurance. I'm Jason Campadonia.
3: And the U.S. Department of Justice is suing the city of San Jose and its police department over its gun permit policies. They claim the city charges people unfairly high fees to get a permit to carry a gun, impeding their right to exercise their Second Amendment right. You're up to date with your Central Coast headlines. I'm Ben Hayes.
2: Ben, thank you very much and good morning. It is 8:36 and it's time for traffic.
1: Traffic and weather together, now on 920 KVEC.
2: And I may get a little misty-eyed here. Maybe not. CHP Officer Rich Sousa is joining us for the final time in this capacity today.
5: That's correct, because I'll be live in person next week, which I'm looking forward to.
2: Yeah, no. I'm hearkening way back to the days of Danny Mayer and Jordan Richards when they first started coming in, and then Danny retired and Jordan started bringing various people in, then Chance started coming in. Now, yeah. Jordan has promoted, he's in Sacramento. Chance is moving on to different duties in the CHP as well. Where do I need it?
6: For your tears.
2: Oh, in case I cry, Rich just handed me a napkin in case I start tearing up.
5: That's cracking me up.
2: That's not going to happen. But then people have moved in and out. And now Nick,
5: so much movement. Yeah,
2: Nick Torres is the new recruiting officer. He joined us last week. And now you're going to be moving into the PIO slot, Public Information Officer. And so you and Nick are going to be here. So you'll be right back in Monday morning, right?
5: Right. And as you're mentioning all these names, I think it'd be kind of cool if we even wrap up or scoop up Adrian one day. And everybody should come on in one day.
2: Oh, that'd be cool. Now, see, that was another thing. That was the weekly visit. Now, when it comes to traffic, we actually started off with Chris Fisher. And then Chris was with us for a while, and then he went from being a traffic officer. He moved into he rode in an airplane looking for drug houses.
5: Oh, good Lord.
2: You know, so that you could go in and do warrants and things like that. I have to be careful what I say here, I guess, don't I? And then we got Adrian Ayala, and I thought, boy, I don't know if anybody's ever going to be as good as Chris was. And then Adrian was here for a few years, and Adrian did an outstanding job. And then we lost Adrian. I thought, man, nobody's going to be as Adrian. or be as good as. And then

0: Trans folks to give us a call once in a while because they're pretty knowledgeable about what's going on. They may have some trouble with the codes, or do they use the same codes you do?
1: They're familiar with them. Yeah, they do. They hear them on the radio live too, so they're familiar with them. So they're pretty dialed in.
0: Okay,
1: yeah.
0: Sounds good. Well, we'll talk more about that, but for the meantime, okay. I'm doing traffic. So what's it look like out there today for your final traffic
1: report? On the Central Coast, right now everything is in really good shape. Traffic is moving nicely from Paso Robles down through Buellton in the Solvang area. No issues or delays. Traffic still seems a little on the lighter side, a little more lighter than normal. It looks like Caltrans will be working on those two long-term projects today, Highway 1 in Guadalupe, and then further south, Highway 101 near Buellton. So please slow down and expect some delays later this morning. But yeah, otherwise your drive looks pretty good. Thanks for being excellent drivers, and enjoy your Friday, and I guess we'll see you on Monday.
0: Sounds good. We'll see you Monday with Nick Torres. You'll be here in person. I'll see if I can't get some donuts or something to celebrate the day, okay?
1: Sounds good. Thanks, Andy.
0: All right, Rich. Thanks again, and have a great day. It is 8:40. The weather forecast today, still calling for mostly sunny weather throughout the day. If you're in the North County, highs are going to be sitting along the 101 at about 85, 77 for the South County, the inland valleys, and then for the beachal areas of the Central Coast, high temps going to be sitting somewhere near 72 degrees. Our current temps include 60 in Santa Maria at Orchid, 62 for Napomo, Grover Beach, Pismo Beach, and Arroyo Grande, 61 in Avila Beach, Los Osos, and Morro Bay, 62 in Cayucas. North County's got everybody at 56 along the 101 and 59 here in SLO.
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0: Well, good morning and welcome to First Look. It is 8:43. Rich is still kind of hanging out with us here today. I was going to ask you, since we're doing sports, I know we got high school football coming up. Last time we went golfing, or one of the last times, Roger Bland went with us.
8: That's right. Roger, the voice of the Atascadero Greyhounds.
0: Yeah, have you heard him on any of the games yet?
8: I have not.
0: I haven't either. I haven't had a chance to listen in.
8: He's good.
0: Yeah, he's on our sister station.
8: He does a good job.
0: K-Jug, and he's big league. Big league play-by-play announcer.
8: Yeah, he does a good job.
0: He does a really good job. Sports-wise, big Friday night for high school football. San Luis Obispo is riding high after last week's 38-14 win over the Greyhounds. They head out to Pioneer Valley for a 7 o'clock kickoff. Arroyo Grande is going to be in San Ynez, also at 7. St. Joe, still unbeaten at 3-0, hosts Morro Bay at 7 o'clock. Mission Prep hosts Santa Maria, also at 7. Paso, Atascadero, Napomo, Templeton, and Rigetti all have the night off. Why so many byes tonight? Napomo and Templeton are both still perfect on the season at 4-0. Cal Poly Volleyball is one to watch tonight. The Mustangs host 12th-ranked Arizona State. at Mott Gym, first serve at, Mott Athletic Center. The first serve at 7 o'clock, part of a four-match homestand, comes one night after Cal Poly dropped a five-set thriller to Santa Clara in their classic home opener, 2-3. You normally go to those games and you watch

0: you streamed it.
1: Yeah, you can stream it. Almost all Cal Poly contests you can stream.
0: And you go to Disney Plus to do that, you said, and then ESPN?
1: ESPN, yeah.
0: Yeah, no other Cal Poly teams in action tonight. Is football playing this week?
1: Yes, at home.
0: At home?
1: We'll be there. Against San Diego, I think.
0: Claude didn't give me that one.
1: Yep.
0: In the NFL last night, Buffalo rolled into Detroit and left a wild one, 41-31. Thursday Night Football was there to open week three. This weekend, the Chargers are in Vegas to take on the Raiders. That was in honor of Scott. Sunday at 1:05. Who are you going for there?
1: That's a tough one. I don't really like either one of them.
0: 49ers host the Dolphins at Levi's Stadium. 1:25, that one. And the Rams close out the weekend against the Giants. That's the New York Giants, not the
1: Rams.
0: Not the San Francisco Giants. So you're going to go with the Rams?
1: That's baseball.
0: Yeah.
1: Come on.
0: I know, but
1: we're talking football.
0: If the Rams are going to win one, it's probably going to be against a baseball team.
1: Okay.
0: No.
1: They're good.
0: Rams are Mr. Spencer's favorite team. No, Rams are looking really good this year. In fact, they are the favored team to win the Super Bowl this year.
1: That's correct. They lost their first game, though.
0: And to win the whole thing. 8:45, as we wrap up the show today, we're going to give you our big weekending happy hour here. I just wanted to make you dance. Da-da-da-da-da-da-da. Let's stick with the sports for a little bit. New England Patriots quarterback Drake May is one of the rising stars in the NFL. Yeah, you're still on. He and his wife, Ann Michael, just made a huge impact off the field. They donated $15,000 to the Alfred Lima Elementary School in Providence, Rhode Island. They surprised the staff through it's called the Mayday Foundation. See, his last name is May, so it's Mayday.
1: I got it.
0: The funds were handed straight to teachers in the form of gift cards so they could skip paying out of pocket for classroom supplies.
1: Oh, nice.
0: It's nice. You know, you would think most sports guys are buying cleats for the football team. You know, they're buying new nets for the basketball team. But Drake and his wife just gave the teachers some cash cards.
1: That's nice.
0: That is really cool. Some of the educators at Alfred Lima already have got big plans for the class. And dual language teachers are stocking in on new bilingual books. So that they can, everybody can read the same book.
1: Nice.
0: On Sunday morning, Andrew Griffin, a chef at Deep Run Roadhouse in Enrico, Virginia, was preparing to open a new location. An elderly customer named Miss Duke showed up. There was just one problem. The new restaurant wasn't open for business yet. So when Andrew learned that Miss Duke's senior transportation van had already left and that she was going to walk home alone, he stepped up. He thought about his own grandma. He was worrying Miss Duke might not have food waiting at home, so he didn't just offer a lift. He took her out to lunch at another place that was open, paid for a meal, and then took her back off and dropped her at home.
1: How nice.
0: He's the owner of Deep Run Roadhouse, and Paul Hubbard, who owns the Roadhouse, was so thrilled that Andrew took action. He told him, he said, "I couldn't be more proud of you. What you did for Miss Duke is just a small piece of what you're going to be doing for everybody on a daily basis." That was pretty cool. Two restaurants getting together. I like this one. There is the Nijua.
1: Say that again?
0: Nijua Grand Canyon. Kids living at the bottom of it had a rough time getting to school because it took a three-hour climb up over 1,600 feet to get up the canyon walls.
1: Oh, wow.
0: But thanks to an engineering marvel, they now got an elevator. That's one of the coolest rides on the planet. So instead of spending 3 hours going up the cliff, students now take a pair of glass-walled elevators. Takes under a minute. The tallest of the two carries the kids, 85 kids, 945 feet. So it's like starting off your day with a roller coaster. Once they get to the top, they've got a 30-minute cable car ride right that drops them off right in front of the school. That's pretty cool.
1: And this is where?
0: It is, thank you. You did that on purpose. Nijua Grand Canyon. Okay. It doesn't say what country that is in.
1: Huh.
0: Okay, I'm going to see if I can't look it up now. 48-year-old father of three is proving that age is just a number. He made his college football debut for San Jose City College.
1: Yeah.
0: Did you see that one?
1: I heard about it, yes.
0: Justin Buzzard, he's number 48, lined up as a freshman defensive end at 48 years old. Oh, and he's number 48. That's pretty cool. 3 decades after his original college football dreams were derailed by an injury and then family came along, he was encouraged by his son. And Justin hit the gym, packed on 10 pounds of muscle, earned a spot on the roster. Now they're 3 weeks into the season at San Jose City College, and he's already

0: picking up passes and trading football tips with his high school son.
1: Oh, wow.
0: That's a pretty cool way.
2: That is cool.
0: Cool way to connect. And back in 2004, there was a homeless English man named Reese Wynn Jones stepped inside a church after hours and played piano. They put a video up that went viral, led to him getting some opportunities, including performing with different music celebrities. He has opened up for Elton John. He has opened up for Ed Sheeran. He has opened up for a ton of different people. And all the money he raises so far, over $54,000, he helps out people that are battling homelessness as well. And then this is our last one of the day. As a sixth grader, Ella Bettner of Faribault, Minnesota, made and sold bracelets to help classmates who couldn't afford their school lunches. Little friendship bracelets. Simple act of generosity has grown into an amazing community program, and Ella created a charity group called No Tummies Left Behind. They've picked up $22,000 worth of school lunch debt in her school. One student stepping up to help another student. School board members have been congratulating Ella for her hard work and accomplishments. The last 5 years, she said, has been absolutely awesome.
1: That's awesome.
0: It is good. That's our happy hour for the day today.

0: All right, speaking of schools, Mike Gavin joining us this morning. You know, parents who think they know best are ruining some friend groups at a school and kind of a nightmare for some school teachers. The parents are having a fight over school snacks from Gordon Deal's show this morning.
1: Time now for the mic drop with this morning's Mike Gavin.
2: Good morning. Well, this is not the first time we've heard this. Next to actually dying, the second worst fate that can befall someone seems to be the government thinking that you're dead. A Florida woman says she's tired of trying to prove to government agencies that she's actually alive after she was mistakenly declared dead 2 years ago. 84-year-old Priscilla Slack told WFLA-TV that after her husband died, she was also accidentally listed as deceased. The error began with the Social Security Administration, but eventually started causing problems elsewhere. She says they canceled her bank account, her credit cards, and even said she couldn't vote. Priscilla said she initially tried to laugh the problem off, believing it would be solved quickly, but over the last 2 years, the issue kept resurfacing, even after the SSA fixed the mistake. Now, Priscilla says she's been dealing with the IRS, which sent her a letter claiming she filed a tax return using a Social Security number that belonged to a dead person.
1: Oh my goodness.
2: So now she's like on the phone with the SSA and the IRS,
1: yeah.
2: Like, you know, getting off the phone with them and then back on the phone with the others. She says they can't even talk to each other. They can't even figure this out on their own. I got to handle it.
1: It's great. You know what? If just the DMV would pile on now and cancel her driver's license, that would be icing on the cake.
2: Yeah.
1: Oh my goodness.
2: Need more agencies with three-letter names.
1: Yeah. Listen, being 84, here is no picnic in having to deal with this type of stuff.
2: Yeah.
1: But imagine, and I don't know her situation, but imagine that she was on living on Social Security only,
2: right?
1: For example, here,
2: right.
1: And they canceled stuff, thinking she's dead,
2: yeah,
1: and her having to fight to get that back,
2: right? Not even getting her Social Security check.
1: Oh man,
2: yeah,
1: what a nightmare.
2: Yeah, for sure. And we know a lot of us are paying more attention to what we eat these days, reading the side of the package to weigh what's healthier. In this case, healthy is relative. But one man has determined that drinking a 6-pack of Coors Light beer is healthier than eating one crumble cookie. The TikTok user posted a video explaining how he came to that determination. According to Crumble's nutritional information, one chocolate chip cookie will run you 710 calories with 33 grams of fat, 104 grams of carbs, 55 grams of sugar, though you do at least get 5 grams of protein. Meanwhile, a 6-pack of Coors Light is only 612 calories, has 0 grams of fat, only 30 grams of carbs, 6 grams of sugar, and even has more protein at 5.4 grams. The clip's been watched nearly 900,000 times, and jokes were flying in the comments. A few said that after that 6-pack of beer, they'll be looking for the crumble cookie. One commenter joked, "To be fair, one of these is literally poison. The other is a Coors Light."
1: Nicely done. That's very clever.
2: Yeah.
1: I mean, to be fair, beer is largely water.
2: Coors Light especially.
1: So, okay, fair.
2: I mean, if we're gonna go
1: fair.
2: There's
1: some benefits, I would think, to just drinking a whole lot of fluids.
2: Yes,
1: you know,
2: that's
1: largely water.
2: Yeah. 5 grams of protein,
1: how about
2: Gordon?
1: That?
2: Come on.
1: Yeah.
2: Loading up.
1: It's not just
2: for workout and then 6 beers.
1: Coors Light is not just for breakfast anymore.
2: All
0: right. Thanks to Mike Gavin and Gordon Deal. They actually had the wrong interview or the wrong segment.

plugged in there. So we're going to find, we'll find the school snack fight between parents coming up at some point, and we'll share that with you next week, because that's going to wrap up the show this week. Hope you have a good one. I hope you take some time and hit the Mac and Cheese Fest this weekend. Tomorrow is the day. It is the 13th annual Mac and Cheese Fest. If you haven't heard, it has been voted the best food and drink event in San Luis Obispo County by the New Times and their readers. Malahi Ford is the presenting sponsor. 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If you'd like more information, go to themacandcheesefest.com or connect on the KBEC app. I'm not sure if there are tickets left or not, so you're just going to have to go and check it out. A big thanks to everybody who came in this week. We got to talk to Humdinger Brewing. This morning we got to talk to the folks from The Human Bean. We also checked in with Libertine Brewing this week, and the Anderson, Pass Robles, and Peachy Canyon. So had so many folks drop by the show. We really appreciate it. That's going to do it. We will say so long until Monday morning. We get to see a new side of Rich Sousa on Monday morning as he joins us for our CHP report, and I'll be taking traffic duties as of Monday. For Rich Sousa and Ben Hayes with the headlines, I'm Andy Morris. Thank you so much for joining us today on First Look.

0: September is such a fun time of year on the Central Coast. Great weather, football season is underway, and so many fun things to do. But we've got to talk about something more important than weather.
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3: 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Friday, September 18th at 4. Dave and John Lindsay take your calls and your guesses on when we'll see the first inch of rain this fall. With meteorologists tracking a super El Nino this year, the rain could come early. 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
1: That's ABC's Jim Ryan on jobs. I'm Wayne Cabot, ABC News.
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10: All right, let's do it. The Markley, Van Camp, and Robbins Show. Jamie Markley, David Van Camp, Scott Robbins. It's Friday. That feels good. All right. A lot of fun to be had today. Well, it might as well have fun. We're all going to die. AI is going to kill us.
11: Well, right. Of course. By the end of the decade.
10: That's what we heard.
11: Yeah. Right. All right. Cool.
12: AI or radical Islam.
11: Well,
12: take your pick.
11: I'm more worried about radical Islam, honestly.
12: We're all going to die. Yep.
11: Artificial intelligence. No. I thought this was interesting. Steve Eisman, this is the famed investor most known for The Big Short, making a pile of cash on the housing market crash in 2008.
10: Mm-hmm.
11: And he's calling BS on the big AI panic. And here's his take on CNBC this morning.
10: Oh, okay.
13: First of all, there's no evidence at all that AI has achieved artificial general intelligence at all. And most of the evidence seems to point that it never will, or if it does, it's many, many years in the future. But the idea that this whole Terminator thing is nonsense. So I think something completely different is going on. And what I think is happening is that token maxing is over. The open weight models are taking big market share. I think these companies are very nervous. They realize that there are no moats around their business whatsoever, and they're trying to manufacture a crisis that will create regulation and that they think they can then manipulate to create the moats, to create the duopoly that they want.
14: Wow. Okay.
13: That's what I think is going on.
14: So that
10: interesting. Yeah.
11: Well, because they're talking about nationalizing AI. Well, and then who would be the biggest beneficiaries? Well, the two top dogs who are blowing the whistle on it.
10: Yes, that is true. A lot of people have been warned about AI for a long time. Like, watch out, because they're going to be able to take your kid's voice, and it'll sound like your kid calling you in trouble.
11: Yeah.
10: The AI can do that. Just little stories like this, mm-hmm. and then they're going to ask for money. Or it's a bank. When we're seeing different fraud things right now, mm-hmm. and people are using AI to do it. But that was that question mark when the dude said it's going to end civilization possibly by the end of the decade. And you're thinking to yourself, what are we talking about? How? Are you talking about through drones? You know, what type of technology? So again, I think the whole thing's been overblown. Yeah, there could be reason for concern, but we're all going to die?
11: Yeah,
10: I don't know. Did you see somebody out on X put Time Magazine's covers of Doom?
11: Oh, yeah, I've seen that.
10: If you haven't seen it, it goes back to like the 1950s. And at the time, what was

0: It was what I was looking at was fully two-thirds of liberal Democrats.
1: Got it.
0: That said that 67%.
2: Yeah. Oh yeah, yeah, right. Yeah.
3: So not even just Democrats, but liberal Democrats, 66% said that U.S. wrongdoing might have motivated the attacks, which is also not U.S. deserved it.
2: Right. Exactly. So,
4: yeah.
2: Man, oh man. Yeah, and you probably heard then Abdul trying to distance himself again from this guy.
4: Hey, well, good luck with that.
2: We'll get to that. And dude, celebrities again get together to do this ad. They're never going to learn. It's about the Constitution. You got to hear it. We'll get to it in a few. And the five stories we're watching today coming right up.
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10: September is such a fun time of year on the Central Coast. Great weather, football season is underway, and so many fun things to do. But we've got to talk about something more important than weather.
11: Ugh.
12: Really, Dad?
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0: they're boomer maxing is what they're doing. One thing that I noticed in the video, which is hilarious, is Martin Sheen. Mm-hmm. He's there, you know, in front of the camera doing the oath of office. And guess what? He's got a picture of Martin Sheen behind him, a painting of himself.
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4: From ABC News Wall Street Now, a day after the Fed announced its first interest rate hike in 3 years, the buyers were back in the market. The Dow rose 316 points Thursday to close at 51,778. The S&P added 1.1%. The Nasdaq climbed 1.7%. With Saudi Arabia promising to start sending oil through a key pipeline that was recently attacked, crude prices are dropping this morning. Brent crude was trading overnight under $103 a barrel, down about 2%. The next version of Anthropic's artificial intelligence agent Claude is being researched and designed with Claude's help. This comes after leaders in the AI industry, including the CEO of Anthropic, called for a slowdown in development. NBA great Steph Curry says the new signature shoe he's designing with China's Li Ning Shoe Company will be released early next year. That announcement came 3 months after Curry's partnership with Under Armour came to an end. Jim Ryan, ABC News.
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10: ABC News, I'm Wayne Cabot. Measles scare at Children's Hospital of Philadelphia after a likely exposure in a state that is the center of the nation's worst measles outbreak since 1992.
11: And now the state is requesting assistance from the CDC's disease detectives to help contain the outbreak. But the state is also saying it would rescind that request if the CDC did not acknowledge the four measles deaths it had reported.
10: ABC's Yuri Benajad. No letup in gas prices. A station in the Bay Area selling diesel for $9 a gallon. And wait till that first heating bill comes.
12: We are expected to see the cost of home heating oil, if that heats a lot of homes in the Northeast, those prices, those bills, expected to go up more than 30% this winter.
10: ABC's Elizabeth Schulze, and now Bloomberg reports refining customers in Europe are being told by the Saudis they will be allocated no crude next month.

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4: 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She glitched out and started speaking Chinese.
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2: All right. Nimrod's in the News. We go to Tennessee, where there's a new sheriff in Carroll County. Newly elected. This is unfortunate. His wife was just arrested for alleged theft. Not good timing for the new sheriff. What are you doing? That's Nimrod's in the News.
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1: 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Friday, September 18th at 4. 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With meteorologists tracking a super El Nino this year, the rain could come early. 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
8: The Markley, Van Camp, and Robbins Show. 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Obviously, gas prices
9: high.
8: Yeah. Not going to see $3 a gallon there by end of summer, no.
10: Nope. I would say the official end of summer is come and gone.
8: Tuesday, but yeah.
10: We became fall, yeah. I mean, but
8: not happening
10: after Labor Day.
8: So, and we were talking about this, you know, you go fill up your tank, and I did that yesterday, along with just gas can for the mower, like a little less than 5 gallons there. You're looking, that's $97?
10: Yeah, you can finance it now at the pump.
8: Yep. Yeah. Yeah, and people are hurting, you understand it. Okay, you try to keep everything in perspective, right? You're hearing different numbers. There's, what, the lowest poverty rate of all time?
11: Yeah.
8: That is out there. Will Cain on Fox yesterday was given some inflation data. So I just want to play this clip and then ask you if it makes you feel any better about where we're at right now. Okay.
12: Set aside our feelings, not to suggest they don't matter. But let's see if our feelings match reality. Here is, at this point in the presidency, for both Joe Biden and President Trump, their second year in office, the first half of that year, January to July, inflation. Overall inflation was 12% for Joe Biden, 4% for President Trump. Groceries were up 16% for President Biden, a little over 3% for President Trump. Gas was up almost 70% for Biden. It's up about 12% during that time frame for Trump. New and used cars were up almost 24% for Joe Biden, down under President Trump.
8: Did that make you feel any better?
11: No.
10: No.
8: Okay.
11: No. I think, well, and part of it is like, yeah, okay, we've talked about this before. Sure. You know, the inflation numbers that we've been getting are not nearly as high as a lot of people were expecting with the mm-hmm. with the crisis in the Middle East. We all, you know, we can accept that and understand that. Most people, again, who are going to shop at Walmart aren't paying attention to the broader economic picture. They don't care about the fundamentals of the economy. They don't.
8: Right.
11: They care about, hey, why is beef $7 a pound or whatever? Why does it cost mm-hmm. me 70 whatever dollars to fill up my gas tank right now? Hey, why is there no diesel available at my local gas station?
8: Right.
11: That's what they're worried about. And so, yeah, you could say, hey, look, it's not as bad as it feels, but feelings do actually matter when it comes to elections. And also, well, we were talking about $3 a gallon gas.
8: That's the thing, man.
11: Overpromising on that front for sure.
8: Yes. Yes.
11: Dude. Yeah.
8: Well, and when you said the feelings thing, I'm like, oh, boy.
11: Yep.
8: That sounds like the last administration.
11: It does, dude.
8: Well, I don't think politically that's the right way to go.
11: No. It's not. Well, James,
8: you know, I'm here to help, not to hurt, but you got to look at the reality, man.
11: Well, that's the thing. It was the, you know, under it, not

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1: Hey, it's Andy Morris from First Look. I want to say thank you very much to everybody who joined us this last week, whether it was in listening or being a part of the show. And a very special thank you to CHP Officer Rich Souza, who for a little over the last year has provided us with traffic in the morning. Rich is going to be moving to another post in the CHP, and that means as of Monday, you'll have me doing the traffic. We're going to have some fun Monday morning. Make sure you listen in. And Rich is actually going to be taking a position where he comes in to see us for our visit with the CHP on Monday. So we'll see you then, starting at 6.
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8: ABC News, I'm Wayne Cabot. Measles scare at a neonatal intensive care unit, the esteemed Children's Hospital of Philadelphia, giving antibodies now to infants and babies because of a probable exposure in a state that has seen the deaths of four unvaccinated patients, including two children. The state says it reached out to the CDC for help in America's worst measles outbreak in a quarter century. The highest diesel prices ever keep on climbing, forcing farmers like James Byrd in North Carolina to consider passing along costs to you.
9: I mean, it just makes our margin, profit margins, even thinner than what, I mean, it was already thin, but it's just as thin as a piece of paper.
8: Diesel averaging $6.45 a gallon at the worst time possible for people who are heating with oil this winter. In-person voting starts today for this year's midterms in Virginia, Minnesota, South Dakota, Idaho. Next week, Illinois.

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1: Okay. Mousetrap.
0: Yep.
1: Pokemon trading cards.
0: Yeah, never into those.
1: No, but that's got to be in there, right? That's a big deal.
0: Well, yeah, it's huge.
1: Polly Pocket.
0: Oh, Polly Pockets.
1: Why are you laughing at Polly Pocket?
0: I don't know, because there's this little song I had for Polly Pockets.
1: You had it?
0: Yes.
1: How'd it go?
0: Polly Pockets, la la la la. And then she'd go, stop singing, stop singing.
1: Okay. This is weird. The slide, which is an actual playground slide, which I guess a toy? I don't know.
0: Hmm.
1: The board game Sorry?
0: Oh, gosh, yeah. That's been around for a while.
1: Tickle Me Elmo?
0: Yeah.
1: Oh, gosh. Yep. And Yahtzee.
0: Oh, Yahtzee's been around a long time, too.
1: Yeah, do you like Yahtzee?
0: Never played Yahtzee.
1: Okay. Tickle Me Elmo, nominated last year, didn't make the cut.
0: It was a hot gift.
2: Well, there's blood on that guy's paws, you know?
0: No kidding.
1: Oh, no kidding. Yeah, people were dying for that thing. Yeah. The three that made it last year, Battleship, Slime, and then Trivial Pursuit. So there you go.
0: I played Battleship. Did you play Battleship?
1: Still will occasionally.
0: Yeah.
1: We got one at home.
0: Kind of fun.
1: Yeah. Not bad. Going to make it a big game night this weekend, are you?
0: No.
1: You're not much for games, really.
0: Not anymore.
1: No. Okay. We got to set you up with the big Friday 5 and a news update next.
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0: Right.
1: And you mock the king a lot.
0: Yeah, make fun of that guitar, too.
2: No, that's guitar.
0: Just adds to the song, David. Remember what you're talking about.
1: But anyway, I love that song. Good call.
0: That one took
1: That was good all the way around.
0: It was. Yeah, that one took on a new meaning for me because my daughter really liked that song. Mm-hmm. She heard it once just on my playlist, and then she wanted me to sing it to her at night.
1: Oh.
0: So that turned into, like, for probably about a year, that was what I sang to her every night.
1: Oh,
2: nice. Beautiful.
1: That's cool.
2: Nice memory, David.
1: Well, after Scott brought everybody down earlier with Patsy Cline mocking and such.
2: I didn't mock Patsy Cline. Just the guitar part, and I don't know. It just doesn't hit me right, I
1: okay.
2: guess.
1: All right, so we got number one. We got number two.
0: Bald Eagle next.
2: Yeah.
1: We got number four. We're still looking for 3 and 5, the number. 1-888-485-MVCR. Songs with a version of Fall in the title, and we'll wrap it up next.
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0: What I really want to hear is both of you guys sing it.
1: Maybe you
0: David's playing along, Scott.
2: No,
0: not going to do it? No. All right. Okay. We're still looking for number three,
2: yeah,
0: right?
2: I think we're going to have to burn number three here.
0: All right. Here you go.
3: Number three. Raindrops are falling on my
0: head. Big song. Just like the guy whose feet are too test big the timer. For his bed. And Scott has nothing no use for it.
2: Not really, no. You don't like this song?
0: No, he doesn't.
2: Nah, it's all right.
0: He mocks it. Oh!
2: It just, to me, was old when I was young.
0: I'll tell you what it is. It's too happy.
2: Right.
0: It's
2: I want him to be bitter about the rain that's falling on his head. Not
0: right,
2: hopeful.
0: Exactly. I'm sick of the rain.
2: Exactly.
0: Yes. Yeah. We've got some honorable mentions, too. Hopefully we'll have time before your trifecta, but only if you allow the time, Scott.
2: Oh, sure.
0: And we got some news updates to get to next.
4: 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Friday, September 18th at 4. Dave and John Lindsay take your calls and your guesses on when we'll see the first inch of rain this fall. With meteorologists tracking a super El Nino this year, the rain could come early. 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
8: ABC News, I'm Wayne Cabot. New water hacking woes. Colorado Governor Jared Polis saying someone managed to disable remote access alarms and change the pumping cycles at several private water suppliers. He blames foreign actors. America's worst outbreak of measles in a quarter century may have spread to Children's Hospital of Philadelphia, a likely exposure there, including in the NICU. People in four states began casting votes today for the midterms. ABC's Karen Waugh says Republicans in tight races fear voters may be looking for a change.
9: A new poll from Fox News shows the president's approval rating at 39%, tying his second term low. A Reuters Ipsos poll shows it lower at 35%. 56% of voters disapprove of his handling of immigration. 74% disapprove of his handling of inflation.
8: California Governor Newsom signing an executive order speeding up state laws establishing more oversight of AI models. This is ABC News.
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10: The Markley, Van Camp, and Robbins Show. I'm Jamie Markley, the Gen Xer, the Millennial David Van Camp, the Sexy Boomer Scott Robbins. Yo, yo. News update, David Van Camp.
11: Attorney General of Texas, Ken Paxton, also running for Senate, has put out a press release saying that they have shut down a Houston area birth tourism center that

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2: All right. Thank you so much, sir. Have a wonderful day, and we'll check out the new ad. 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

0: care unit. Pennsylvania reporting 36 new measles cases since Wednesday for a total of 767. Many are in hospitals. Four have died, including two children. All were unvaccinated. Last time the U.S. reported four measles deaths was in 1992. Colorado Governor Jared Polis says hackers managed to disable remote access alarms and change pumping cycles at several private water suppliers. He blames foreign actors. Another hack involving two rival companies.
1: Researchers have reportedly used Anthropic's Claude software to hack rival company OpenAI. The researchers told the Wall Street Journal they gained access to an employee's ChatGPT account and read files containing company secrets. OpenAI claims it's now resolved the related security issues and thanked the researchers for contacting them.
0: ABC's Hannah Bittar reporting. 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
0: A legal opinion in today from the Department of Justice about handguns. It says a law that has been on the books for decades prohibiting licensed firearms dealers from selling handguns to 18 to 20-year-olds violates the Second Amendment. The top of President Trump's planned arch in D.C. would have an eternal flame, not the usual blinking red light that the FAA originally called for. Floodlight projectors would be pointed toward the arch to alert pilots to avoid that 25-story structure. As for the Kennedy Center, the wrecking ball threatened by the president cannot swing without 30 days' notice, the ruling by a federal judge. ABC's Karen Travers at the White House.
3: There was also a filing yesterday by the executive director of the Kennedy Center that said that the closure right now is temporary. It's for 7 days, and this is really for safety concerns, and they're going to look at this on a weekly basis. Tonight, there is a rally, a protest scheduled at the Kennedy Center. Organizers are going to try to do this to show support for this cultural arts institution.
0: New York police arresting a man today whose family DNA linked him to a 1995 rape on a Brooklyn rooftop. Detectives collected DNA evidence 31 years ago, but it didn't match anyone on record then. Now, through genetic genealogy, DNA was linked to one of his family. 55-year-old William Stevens was an unlikely suspect. He had no criminal record. Until this morning. I'm Wayne Cabot, ABC News.
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3: We love hearing from you guys, so we'd appreciate if you leave a comment on YouTube or Spotify. Let us know what you think of the show, a particular call, and if this episode helped you, share with a friend. Hit that share button and send it on and keep the hope going. Eric is in Lynchburg, Virginia, up next. What's going on, Eric?
4: Hey, guys. So, George, Dr. John, I just wanted to tell you, you guys are in the top five favorite Ramsey personalities for me.
5: Wow. Oh, nice. But I'm glad we made the top five.
3: We made the list.
5: Yeah.
3: How can we help?
4: I'm going to quickly give you the bullet points. My wife and I, we bought a house at the end of July. We got a mortgage for the house, but then in August, we received a lump sum of money. Our mortgage was sold to another mortgage company, and we wanted to go ahead and pay it off, but we lost it.
3: Sorry, you broke up on us. You wanted to go ahead and pay it off, but?
4: We wanted to pay it off, but we lost the paperwork in the move, and we called the mortgage advisor to find out who we needed to pay our mortgage to. And she urged us not to pay the mortgage because it would hurt her professionally.
3: In what way would that hurt her professionally?
4: So she didn't specify, and I didn't reach back out and ask her. I don't know if it would just be, that she would lose her commission or if there would be something with the investors that she works with, if it would, put a black mark next to her name.
3: This makes no sense to me. I've heard this in the car loan world where they get a kickback, and if you pay off the car loan in the first month,

0: Hey, George Camel here. A few years ago, someone stole my identity. And let me tell you, that is not a quick fix. It takes hours on the phone, piles of paperwork, and a whole lot of stress trying to untangle the mess. 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
17: ABC News, I'm Wayne Cabot. Campaigning today for Republicans in Iowa, the Vice President, J.D. Vance, saying farmers are doing well thanks to exports under President Trump. He did not mention tariffs or the rise in gas and diesel. That state's Republican candidate for Senate, Ashley Hinton, skipped the event. Farmer R.H. Byrd Jr. grows wheat, corn, soybeans, and tobacco in Harnett County, North Carolina.
18: The diesel cost, I mean, a road diesel I noticed was $6.19 or $6.20 yesterday or something like that. And a year ago, it was probably $2.75 cheaper than that.
17: His neighbors across the Virginia state line began in-person voting today for the midterms, voting also in Minnesota, South Dakota, and Idaho. Pennsylvania now reporting 36 new measles cases since Wednesday, and just as troubling, a likely exposure inside Children's Hospital of Philadelphia, including the NICU. This is ABC News.
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20: Ramsay is taking over an entire cruise ship March 14th through the 21st, 2027. It's the Live Like No One Else cruise, 7 nights in the Western Caribbean. And we're taking this to a whole new level. You're going to cruise with Dave and all of us Ramsay personalities. We got new wealth-building teachings, the world's largest debt-free scream, live tapings of your favorite Ramsay shows, and more. So if you are in baby steps 4, 5, 6, 7, meaning you are debt-free, you've got the emergency fund, you're building wealth for the future, this is for you. If you're still in those earlier baby steps, get excited, but don't come on this trip. wait. Hopefully we'll do another one day. You can join us. But this is really to help people mark the moment, the milestones in the journey that we often just breeze by and move on with because life gets crazy. And we had such a good time last year doing this that we're bringing it back. All-inclusive pricing starts at $2,100 per

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5: All right, today's question is from Scott in Idaho. Scott writes, my wife and I are about to hit baby step 4, which means we'll start investing 15% of our income, and I have a question around the 4 types of funds that you recommend. When you say 4 types of funds, do you literally mean we should invest in 4 individual mutual funds, or should we try to find one or two that covers all the bases?
4: Good question, Scott. Well, if we meant one or two that cover all the bases, we would have said that. So 4 mutual funds,
5: dude,
4: means 4 different
5: the most
4: mutual funds.
5: Spouse answer.
4: I would have said it, Scott.
5: I would have said
4: Scott's not on the line, so I feel
5: like
4: I can be a little
5: Scott.
4: No, it is a great question. There is a lot of confusion around this. We do recommend diversifying across 4 types of mutual funds, and that is growth, growth and income, aggressive growth, and international. And oftentimes, the best equivalent to this that you might find actually out there in your 401k or an IRA, they might be listed as large cap or mid cap or small cap or international. And so those types of funds have different types of companies in them. So you think about large cap companies, their capitalization is $10 billion or more. And then you get to international companies who are established overseas companies but produce a lot of products that we buy stateside. So if you're diversified across all of those, you have likely thousands of companies sitting in those accounts. There might be some overlap across, you know, a large cap and mid cap depending on what funds you're in, but the key is that you are widely spread. So yes, you're right, there are 1 to 2 that could cover a lot of those bases. Like a total market index fund has the entire U.S. stock market. Now you're still missing out on the international side, but you're largely getting the large cap and mid cap companies inside of those big funds. You hear like a S&P 500 fund, that's the largest 500 U.S. companies. So that's a lot of those large cap companies. So it's a great question, and we do have a lot of resources around this. So we'll link one in the description below of how to actually choose mutual funds. We'll have the team drop that for you if you want to read up on that, Scott. But it is a good question, all snark aside.
5: By the way, that's kind of a question I would have.
4: John from Nashville.
5: John from Nashville.
4: There we go.
5: Yeah.
4: All right, Willis is in Charlotte, North Carolina up next. What's going on, Willis?
6: Hey, guys. Thanks for taking my call.
4: Sure.
6: So I've got a question about how to tackle my student loan debt. And I guess the second part of that question would be, you know, when we got into the details, you know, I want you to kind of tell me if I messed up by the house that I purchased and kind of my mortgage and

0: can't believe it was 30 years ago. Led to a Broadway hit for Spring Awakening, Alice in Wonderland, American Psycho, Duncan Sheik has died at 56 of organ failure. 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
0: Tens of thousands of security guards are on strike against companies in San Francisco, tech firms, and luxury retailers. Gloria Rodriguez with ABC TV affiliate KGO.
2: Right now, the union is saying these companies are less safe because of the lack of security guards. But we're also being told that some of these companies may be bringing in outside security guards to kind of cover, to fill in the gaps. And we're also told at least one tech company has told their employees to work from home today.
0: These guards say they're struggling to pay for basic necessities. ABC Sherry Preston says Berkshire Hathaway's Warren Buffett has nothing but good things to say about his successors.
3: The so-called Oracle of Omaha has turned the reins of the $1 trillion conglomerate over to successor Greg Abel. Did that at the beginning of the year. Now he's turning over the chairmanship of Berkshire Hathaway to his son, Howard. Warren Buffett says in a letter to shareholders that 60-plus years in, I still have the best job in the world. Going forward, the statement says Greg runs the company, Howard will guard its culture and balance, and both are worth more than anything on our balance sheet.
0: What's new, pussycat? Could be the first living feline species discovered in 100 years. A new type of wildcat, native to Bolivia's cloud forests, weighs about 3 pounds, about the size of most kittens, has a distinctive spotted pelt, like a large leopard. A man had been keeping it as a pet, but realized after a while that wasn't a great idea. Wayne Cabot, ABC News.
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8: Welcome back to the Ramsey Show in the Fairwinds Credit Union Studio. I'm George Campbell, joined by Dr. John Deloney. Taking your calls at 888-825-5225. John, as we kick off this hour, there's something we need to talk about. Big headline floating around.
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8: 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I'm getting close to it. But it has to do with the Fed.
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8: 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So let's talk about this headline. 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
4: 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Any extra money you put into a 529 instead of the car loan is costing you. 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And that might be scholarships, grants, working part-time, community college. There's a lot of ways for him to go about this in a smart way. So kill the car loan now. And if you got more questions, you can ask very specific questions and have a back-and-forth conversation just like you would on this show at RamseySolutions.com, and then click on Ask Ramsey. All right, let's get to Hope in Medford, Oregon. What's going on, Hope?
5: Hi, I'm 19 and getting married exactly a year from today.
4: Woo.
5: We bought a fixer-upper about a year ago. I'm in real estate, so my job, my money, my monthly income really varies. I'll be officially on my own by next month or next year, and so my income will double. My fiance makes a pretty set income, and we're just trying to figure out what we should prioritize first, our house, our wedding. We also have a truck payment. And we also have a part-time job where we work on a ranch and get paid in cattle. So I have the option, instead of getting paid in cattle, to cash out at the end of each year. So I'm just trying to figure out the best way to go about all of our debt. And also this house, because it was a fixer-upper, we did a private loan where we have 3 to 4 years to refinance and build the main home. And we have to pay them off. And
4: what's the interest on that?
5: Just trying to figure out the best way. It's 6.7.
4: Okay. So you've got a mortgage, and you have things you need to fix up on the house?
5: We have already fixed up everything. I was able to save up $25,000, and I bought the house right when I turned 18.
4: Way to go.
5: And so instead of doing a down payment through them, thank you, we built a mini house inside the only existing thing inside. So we spent that $25 on building a miniature house that we live in and cleaning up all the garbage.

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3: ABC News, I'm Wayne Cabot. President Trump saying today he is banning CNN, MS Now, and Politico from the White House because of what he calls unfavorable coverage, fake news. He says other media outlets may also be banned unless he approves of their reporting. His administration is facing calls from some Republicans to ban diesel exports, hoping it'll lower gas prices. And the Republican Party is telling candidates to talk up Trump's convention pledge of $5,000 bonuses to American adults if Republicans win the midterms. About that convention?
4: The first ever midterm RNC, if you look at the convention that we just had, it's just announced we had over 100 million live stream views.
3: The Republican for Iowa Senate, Ashley Hinton, today skipped a home state event featuring Vice President J.D. Vance. Pennsylvania reporting 36 more measles cases and a likely exposure inside Children's Hospital. This is ABC News.
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1: 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Dave and John Lindsay take your calls and your guesses on when we'll see the first inch of rain this fall. 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Or could it? 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
2: Rustling up a mountain lion on the streets of San Francisco.
3: Back up!
2: The animal wandered for hours before getting darted by animal control. The whole situation had neighbors on edge as they were being told to stay in their homes. Speaking of cats, scientists say they found a new type of wild cat. Could be the first living feline species discovered in more than 100 years.
4: It's not a lion or a tiger, but it is a new kind of feline. Scientists have unveiled what they believe could be the first new living feline species in over a century. The Leopardus tilcayo is a small cat native to Bolivia's cloud forests. It weighs around 3 pounds, about the size of most kittens, and has a distinctive spotted pelt similar to a larger leopard. A man had been keeping it, but as it grew, realized he didn't have a house cat. He actually had something completely different.
2: ABC's Sherry Preston.
4: ABC News.
2: Hang on to your steering wheel. Loss of control is possible because of a problem with the steering rack housing in some Volkswagens. They're recalling more than 200,000 Tiguans, Atlases, and Q3s. Meta facing a lawsuit by more than 70 people who say that their intimate moments got recorded by Meta's new smart glasses. Some users in California say it caught them undressing, going to the bathroom, having sex, entering passwords. One guy who put his glasses on the bathroom counter says it unknowingly recorded him. Meta intends to fight the allegations. It says there's no problem. Wayne Cabot, ABC News.
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10: Broken common sense is weird. 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I'm George Campbell, joined by my ride or die, Dr. John Deloney, and we're taking your calls at 888-825-5225. John, are you doing all right? I need a moment.
11: There's a lot going on. We're good, though, man. Let's dance.
10: This should be a fun show.
11: I'm not your ride or die. I would probably show up.
10: I said it facetiously.
11: Okay.
10: That's a $10
11: word. That was
10: word.
11: A big word.
10: Thank you. I went to college.
11: Look at you using ChatGPT.
10: Don't need 2 PhDs
11: you
10: to know that
11: You went to
10: one.
11: Alabama College, so let's don't stretch on
10: okay,
11: that.
10: Okay, roll tide. Adam's in Green Bay, Wisconsin. What's going on, Adam?
12: Hey, guys. Good afternoon. Thanks for having me on the show today. It's a pleasure being on and looking forward to it.
10: Absolutely.
12: Got a question for you. So, I'm within about 12 months of being completely debt-free,
10: awesome.
12: Which is great. Yeah, I've been sacrificing for about 15 years.
10: Wow.
12: You know, I met my wife, probably 12 years ago, and we've just had our nose down to the grindstone. We've been

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8: Brandon is in Nashville, Tennessee, down the road. What's going on, Brandon?
9: Hi, I'm a first-time caller. I just want to tell you all how much I appreciate you guys.
8: I think
9: I'm finally reached the point where I'm sick and tired of being sick and tired, and a walking example of why not to do everything you all say not to do. Instead of trying to pay off all my debt first, which is what my original plan was, I bought a house last year, FHA, 3.5% down, and racked up more debt after I bought the house. And so now I'm a little upside down on the house. I'm upside down on a car that I didn't even have before buying the house. And I have so much debt. I'm just trying to break it down and figure out if even keeping the house is an option. And if it is, what do I pay off first? How do I get to where I need to be?
8: Yeah, man, that's heavy. Well, let's walk through this in a very tactical way, because I think it feels emotional and overwhelming, it helps to just look at the numbers and kind of get the boogeyman out from under the bed. So what is your income?
9: My income is sustained around $115,000, but I am a flight attendant. It's variable. I can pretty much work as much or as little as I want.
8: Beautiful.
9: So I can get it way above that if I need to.
8: That's music to my ears.
9: And I will.
8: Okay, that's a great lever we can pull to get out of this faster.
10: And do you have family or dependents or anybody sharing this rent with you, or are you all on your own?
9: My mom lives with me right now. She gives me money. I've just been putting it to the side for her because she's on disability, and I just want her to be able to sustain herself down the road. And so we're teaming together. She watches my dog while I'm flying, so I can work as much as I need to, and so I don't have any income coming in, but she lives with me.
8: Okay. And how much debt do you have outside of the mortgage?
9: Outside of the mortgage, $80,868.
8: And what kind of debt is that? Break it down.
9: The car is $33,878. I have a consolidation loan that I should have never gotten, which was $31,099. I owe the IRS $13,041. I owe $1,901 on appliances and $947 on a phone. And it all comes out to about $1,664 a month in payments.
8: Okay. And what do you take home every month?
9: When I'm working like I'm supposed to and not... It's $8,000 usually. I've just been struggling to go to work with my depression and everything, so I'm trying to get back my hours back up right now. So
10: what's your mortgage every month?
9: With the

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3: 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President Trump said today he's banning news networks from the White House for their coverage. He did not offer specifics.
4: It's really just cumulative stories over the last few years. You get sick of it.
3: He named CNN, MS Now, and Politico as networks he is banning, effective immediately, and he warned others may follow. Measles scare at a neonatal intensive care unit, the esteemed Children's Hospital of Philadelphia, giving antibodies now to infants and babies because of a probable exposure there in a state that has seen the deaths of four unvaccinated patients, including two children. They're reporting three dozen new cases since Wednesday in America's worst measles outbreak in a quarter century. Regular gas hit $4.47 a gallon today, diesel averaging $6.50. In-person voting for this year's midterms underway today in Virginia, Minnesota, South Dakota, and Idaho. Next week, Illinois, Michigan, Vermont, and North Dakota. 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
4: There's a world of opportunity out there beyond the typical 9 to 5, where purpose and grit come together, where the American spirit and ingenuity are welcomed in places that could really use your skills and your experience. We're talking about the Peace Corps. With volunteers living and working in communities around the globe. And it's been called the toughest job you'll ever love. Tough, because it asks so much of you. To dig deeper, get your hands dirty, to go that extra mile, to rise to the occasion and meet challenges head on. And the love part comes from being part of something bigger than yourself. From building bonds that last a lifetime. It's knowing your hard work transformed lives, including your own. After 65 years, the Peace Corps is still the toughest job you'll ever love.

0: who hosted two nights of parties after their wedding. If you bought $10,000 in Berkshire Hathaway when Warren Buffett founded it in 1965, the Oracle of Omaha would have turned it into almost $2 million. Its shares slipped a little bit today when Buffett said that he's giving up his role as chairman at 96 years old. He already gave up his role as CEO. His genius? Doing his homework, buying stocks for cheap, and being patient with his investments. So long to a singer whose 1996 song was everywhere.
1: Duncan Cheek was best known for this radio hit, Barely Breathing, before turning his sights on Broadway with Spring Awakening, an envelope-pushing show that musicalized teenaged angst. The show swept Tony nominations in 2007. Cheek was 56. He also did musicals based on American Psycho and Alice in Wonderland. He died from organ failure. Sherry Preston, ABC News.
0: Prices to see Ed Sheeran tomorrow night in Philadelphia down 31%, possibly because his band and starting acts dropped out in support of Macklemore, who got booted from the tour for what he said about Palestine. And tickets to see Macklemore next month at Red Rocks in Colorado are up 45% since the controversy. Wayne Cabot, ABC News.
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5: 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We're looking pretty good right now. A little bit of slowing Highway 1 as you are going southbound and approaching Foothill Boulevard in San Luis Obispo, but that's normal for this time of day with the students. And weather, partly cloudy, anywhere from the low to mid 80s for the inland valleys to the low to mid 70s for the coastal valleys and the beaches as well. And that's news, traffic, and weather together. We've got you covered. 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

Gardner. Here we go, 307 on the Central Coast. It is Friday, September 18th, 2026. I'm Dave Congleton. Good to be with you. Happy Friday. Happy Pi Day. I have a snap between my legs. Hello. It's going to be one of those days. Hello. Good to be with you. Always good to be working with the legendary Kurt Olson. I'll turn my phone. Is that my phone? Let's turn that off. Yeah, there we go. Boom. Busy day. Big day today. We're here with you all the way till 7 o'clock on this broadcast. It is Friday Pi Day. So you'll have a chance to win the gift card to Lynn's. Good luck. 4 o'clock. We've been talking about this week's. It's the day. John Lindsay is here. First day of rain contest. You'll have a chance to win a $100 gift card to Luna Red Restaurant in San Luis Obispo. Good luck. And at 5:05, it's

0: So our Friday afternoon open line blast, call Jeff Bliss at 6:05. It is a Dave Congleton show, always your hometown radio talk show. First up, time for Pet of the Week. Every Friday we start things off by trying to get a great home for a homeless dog, cat, bird, horse, whatever County Animal Services sends our way. Regardless of the animal, Kurt, Pet of the Week is always brought to us by
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0: Thank you, sir. All right, so we've got a special animal here, and we're looking for a special person. Because the odds are you're going to hear about Dice or Pet of the Week, and you're going to go, oh, no, you got to be kidding me. Not this dog. But I know that there is someone, probably just one person within the sound of my voice, who's going to prick up their ears and say, oh, I want to know more. This may be the connection I'm looking for. This may be the special dog I have been waiting to help. His name is Dice. Here to talk about the dog. Always good to be in conversation with Peggy Heaney from County Animal Services. Hey, Peggy.
2: Hi, Dave. Thanks for having us.
0: Sure. And what a special dog we have here with Dice. But he is a special dog.
2: He is a special dog, and he's looking for a special people. And I'm sure his special people's out there. I mean, who wouldn't love this dog? He is a people person. Since I've taken him out of his kennel today, he has gone up to every person that he has seen wagging his tail, wanting them to pat his head. He just loves his pets. He didn't want to interact with the dog in the kennel next to him at all. He went way around. But every person he's seen, he has gone over to wagging his tail and just wanting a pat on the head. He's a happy guy, wags his tail all the time.
0: But
2: he's 12 years old.
0: Yeah.
2: He's 12 years old, and he's a little slow. But, you know, there must be a person out there that is also a little slow that's looking for a dog in their senior years.
0: This is like a retriever mix of some kind.
2: Yes. But he has so many good qualities. I mean, he is 12 years old, but that means he's laid back, he's mellow, he's relaxed.
0: Very lovely dog.
2: He's house trained, he's easy on the leash.
0: And he's Dice because he's white with little black, not like a Dalmatian. He's got like these little pencil marks.
2: Yeah,
0: he looks like Dice.
2: He does look kind of Dalmatian-ish, but his spots are little, and they look like they're more under the hair than on top of the hair. But yeah, he looks a little Dalmatian-ish and mostly Labrador.
0: So what happened to him? How did he end up at Animal Services?
2: Well, he was somebody brought him in as a stray. He was found in Paso Robles. And nobody came to claim him, but, you know, he's such a people person that
0: somebody
2: I can't imagine.
0: Dumped him. Somebody dumped him.
2: I have a feeling that might be what happened, because he's just so in tune with people that I can't imagine him running away from a people to go on an adventure at this age. He seems like he's past his, you know, going exploring stage.
0: He's about 80 pounds.
2: Yeah, it says he weighs 81 pounds. I want to read you this thing that they wrote on his paper here. It says, at 12 years old, Dice has perfected the art of taking life easy. This handsome senior boy is an easygoing, go-with-the-flow kind of guy who doesn't ask for much, just a little love, some quality time with his people, and a comfortable place to relax. He enjoys leisurely strolls where he can take his time and enjoy the sights and smells. But he's just as happy spending the day relaxing by your side.
0: Kurt, come to the microphone. Kurt is already in here on the floor. Just go over there. Sit down.
2: Kurt does that, doesn't he? When we bring a dog in, Kurt comes in and he sits on the floor with the dog.
1: Yeah, he's coming back over to me.
0: He likes you.
1: Yeah, he let me give him a lot of pets. He's friendly, but he seems, I don't know, maybe he's lost somebody or he's worried about somebody. I can't tell. He's adjusting to just being in a new place. He's very quiet and very nice and very sweet. And he's taking a liking to me.
0: Yeah. Kurt has a new dog.

0: Yeah. All dogs take a liking to you, Kurt.
1: Yeah, everybody likes Kurt Olsen.
2: Well, I'm a dog person.
0: Yeah, yes, and they know that. Yes. Oh. But he seems to be like that with almost everybody.
1: Very friendly.
0: He just loves people. I think that he would love being around kids, but I think that a better home for him rather than, you know, a bunch of kids and excitement would be just a person that just likes to not be too active, to stay at home, sit on the couch, and have a companion.
1: So here we go. Look. Let's not ignore the elephant in the room. This is a 12-year-old dog, a 12-year-old big dog. He's got a couple of years left. And I know there's somebody out there, maybe you're just by yourself. You're looking for somebody that you can go for a walk or two a day. I'm telling you, this is the dog for you. He'll sleep on the couch. He'll sleep at your feet. He won't cause you any trouble. He'll go for a walk. I don't know. What am I missing here, babe? I would take this dog in a heartbeat, but I'm not allowed to have any dogs over 50 pounds.
0: Right. So, and a lot of people do have
1: dog.
0: That.
1: Yeah.
0: He is. He's a perfect dog. And you know, even though he's older, he likes to play with tennis balls. I can't see him chasing them, but he likes to go pick it up and take it over and chew on it for a while.
1: Look at him. He's just sitting there between Peggy and Kurt.
2: He's very polite.
0: He's got this nonstop smile on his face.
1: Yeah, he's just always smiling.
0: And he would be the best companion. I mean, you know, you could sit on the couch with this dog, tell him all your secrets. I have a feeling he's good at keeping secrets.
1: He'd listen.
0: Yeah. And if you want somebody to talk to and somebody just be your companion, this is your guy.
1: All right. Animal services always closed on Sundays. You're open tomorrow from 1 to 5 for adoptions. What's the fee?
0: $161 for dogs. If you're interested in cats, we have plenty of those, too.
1: I'll make a deal. I'll go half on the adoption fee.
0: You'll reimburse half?
1: I'll reimburse half for anybody who's willing to give this dog a chance.
0: Thank you, Dave.
1: This is a no-brainer.
0: Yeah. It would be $80. $80 for this dog. He's microchipped. He's vaccinated. He's neutered. You can have a free vet exam. And if it doesn't work out within 2 weeks, you can return him and get your $80 back.
1: Kurt, if you don't stop petting him, you're going to have to take him home.
2: He's already wagging his tail.
1: He's wagging his tail.
0: Yeah, I think this is a done deal over here.
1: No, Kurt can't have a big dog.
0: You can't have a big dog either, Kurt?
2: Not a big dog.
0: Oh.
1: We got to get this dog home. All right, Dice is our very special pet of the week. Short break. We'll come back and chat some more. I'm Dave Congleton. We're live. We're local. We're hometown.
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0: All right, on Monday, we're going to start the week off. We've got Carol Woodruff giving us exciting news about the Wild Cherry Preserve in Avila Beach. Also, our friends from Echo will be here. And Steve Schmidt checks in from the History Center of San Luis Obispo County. Carol Folks on Tuesday. Michael Dunn on Wednesday. We are busy. It's Friday Pie Day, so after news at the bottom of the hour, we're going to give you a chance to win the gift card to Lynn's. Good luck. Meanwhile, we are back with Peggy Heaney and a very, very sweet, special, gentle dog named Dice, who needs an equally special home. Peggy, let's remind folks what a great dog we have here.
1: We do have a great dog, and he's looking for a great people. 12 years old. He's a lab retriever mix, and he kind of looks like he's mixed with some Dalmatian. He's white with black spots, 80 pounds, and he's 12 years old. So he's just looking for a soft spot to land in his senior years. So he's looking for a couch potato because that would match his couch potato-ness.
0: So how did he do in the car?
1: Oh, my gosh. I went out to make sure that he would get in the car because that's a big deal bringing him here. Sometimes we find the perfect dog to come here and we can't get him in the car. So I took him out. I opened the door and he just jumped right in there. He turned around. He laid down. He looked at me and he wagged his tail like, I am home. So this dog loves to go bye-bye in the car.
0: Talk a minute about the challenge of taking on a senior dog. Because that does call for a special person.
1: It does. So as we know, when dogs get older, they, you know, need their vet visits and their checkups. And they get a little more expensive as they're older than they are when they're puppies and they're all healthy. So so somebody has to be prepared for that to be able to, you know, afford what he needs. But then again, he doesn't need a lot of exercise. So if you're the type of person to stay home and not exercise, it kind of balances out.
0: Also, I submit, though, we're looking for a special kind of person because I'm thinking of someone my age. You're looking to make some kind of connection. You're trying to make a difference. You're looking for a companion, but you may be worried. Oh, hey, I'm 75. I don't want a puppy. Here's a dog. You guys can grow older together.
1: Right.
0: Right.
1: Right.
0: And you can say, hey, I'm making a difference. I'm going to help this dog. This dog's going to help me. And that argument does not appeal to everybody,
1: but it
0: appeals to some people.
1: Right.
0: And I'm just trying to reach that one person who I know is out there.
1: They're out there. That one person is out there. And it's a win-win. It's a win for the people. It's a win for the dog.
0: I will meet you halfway. I will pay 50% of the registration fee because I strongly believe in this dog. So that's $80 for you. That's all you have to pay. And you have a two-week return policy.
1: Two-week return policy if it doesn't work out. And you don't have to do any training. This dog, he has his training. He's housebroken. He's kennel trained, obviously. He likes to ride in the car. He, you know, is not going to go chew up anything, as far as I know. He might, but, I mean, it's not like a puppy where they're in the chewing stage and they don't know anything and you have to teach them everything. This dog does not require that.
0: And you could bring him home. You could bring him home tonight before 5 o'clock.
1: You could. We will be back there by about 4 p.m. You could come and meet him and take him home tonight. And I'm sure he would love that.
0: Now,
1: and so would you.
0: If somebody's listening, well, I've got a dog already. Would he be okay as a second dog, or is he better just by himself?
1: It's hard to tell. I've only seen him around the one dog that was in the kennel next to him, and the dog came up to the fence, didn't bark at him or anything, but he did not want to go near that fence. He went around it, away from it. So I'm not sure how he would be with dogs. I don't think that he would be the aggressive type.
0: No.
1: At this age. Who knows? You know, sometimes when we get older, we get a little cantankerous.
0: See, now the curtain left, he's just sitting and staring at you.
1: Yeah, I got my dog back.
0: He's looking for his human.
1: Yeah, he does want his human. I have really never met a dog at the...

0: shelter that is as people oriented as this one is. He just there was a guy that came in that was maybe, you know, a visitor or looking to adopt or something. He was sitting on the bench, and he wouldn't let me walk by without letting him over there to say hi to this guy. It's like, God, I hope you're a dog person.
1: He was an Amway salesman in a previous life. Kurt, how are we doing on the photos?
2: They are up on the KVEC Facebook page.
1: So News Talk 920 KVEC on Facebook. You can also Google Slow Animal Services. Just trust us. It's easier if you just Google Slow Animal Services, and it will come up. Anything else you want to say about the dog, Kurt?
2: He's just a nice dog, and I tell you what, after you pet him for a while, you quickly develop feelings for him.
0: He steals your heart right away, doesn't he?
2: There's some kind of close communication there, a lot of love.
1: Well, there was an article earlier in the week in the Washington Post about the difference having a dog makes in your life, on your mental health, on your well-being. I was telling you earlier is that since I don't have my dog anymore, I don't see anybody in my neighborhood.
0: Yeah, for what, 3 months now? Yeah, haven't seen a neighbor?
1: I haven't seen a neighbor.
0: Yeah.
1: Because when I have a dog, I go out and I was meeting everybody. So I'll be getting another one here soon.
0: Oh, good. I'm glad.
1: I have to have a dog.
0: Yeah.
1: All right. Other animals we want to mention?
0: Oh, so we have something for everybody right now. We have 21 cats, 36 dogs. We have 3 guinea pigs, 2 ducks, a chicken, and 2 rabbits.
1: 2 ducks?
0: We have 2 ducks. No gooses. We have a dog named Goose, though.
1: Is there a flat fee on these other non-dog cat animals?
0: Yeah, so the cats, I won't be able to remember. I think the cats are 63. The smaller animals are, I believe, 10. And none of those need a license fee. The dogs need the license fee.
1: So, I mean, and people, different people look for different animals. You want a duck? Why a duck? I'm dating myself there with that one. Why not? You know, ducks, chickens.
0: Yeah, if you got a pond, you need a
1: rabbits.
0: Duck. You can't have a pond without a duck.
1: So skip the pet store. Go to County Animal Services.
0: It's much cheaper at Animal Services than it is at the pet store.
1: Any other dogs you want to mention?
0: Oh, yes. Of course, my favorite little girl that we've had for quite a while now, Marnie. She's a German Shepherd. She's solid white, 11-month-old female. And she's kind of our go-to playmate for the other dogs. She has a best friend named Denver, who's also a solid white German Shepherd. He's 2 years, 2 months male. And the two of them together, they look like they came from the same litter, but Denver's a lot bigger. And Marnie has brought him out of his shell. Marnie, when she came in, was very shy. Denver was scared to death, and the two of them together, you get them out in the yard, and they just play like nobody's business.
1: I want on the record that Dice is now just laying down quietly behind your chair.
0: Yeah.
1: Just like, okay, I guess I'm going to be here for a little while. He's not pacing.
0: No.
1: He's not anxious. Very calm. But if somebody were to walk by right now, he'd probably get up and go over and greet them.
0: He would greet them, definitely.
1: Always remind folks about the need for volunteers at Animal Services.
0: You know, we're always short of volunteers, especially, you know, when school's out and our students go home. So if you go to the website and click on volunteer, you can sign up there. You don't have to be a big dog walker. There's little dogs. There's cats. There's behind-the-scenes stuff. People need to wash dishes, do laundry. There's something for everybody there, and we always need someone, and it's very rewarding.
1: What happens on Sundays since you're closed?
0: We have volunteers there in the morning. There's volunteers and staff there in the morning. So all the dogs go out and get their walk, and they get their kennels cleaned, and everybody gets taken care of in the morning.
1: Kurt, what else can we say? What else can we say about Dice?
2: What I can say is after I gave him pets for a while, he started to get a little more active and started wagging his tail. And I don't think that he will seem that much like an old dog to you. I think once he is happy, he's more active.
1: The power of touch.
2: Yeah.
1: Well established.
2: Yeah.
1: All right, Peggy, got about a minute left. One last plea, please, for Dice, our very special pet of the week.
0: And he is very special, and he's 12 years old. He's a senior, and he's looking for his very special person.

0: And we know you're there. So he's 12 years old, neutered Labrador mix. I think maybe with some Dalmatian. He's white with black spots.
1: But very tiny spots, like
0: very
1: pencil.
0: Yes, very tiny spots. And right now, for some reason, he has a purple spot on his neck, and I'm not sure what that's about, but I didn't do it, and I'm the purple person.
1: Looks like maybe he was rubbing up against something.
0: It does, or somebody's pen leaked on him or something. But he is so people-oriented and so friendly, and right now, so he's rolling over on his back and scratching his back on the carpet here. I think he's in dog heaven up here.
1: If you will give this dog a chance, I'll go 50% with you on the adoption fee. I'll reimburse you 50% of that, and Peggy will coordinate that. Final thoughts, Peggy.
0: I just hope that this special person that we're looking for is listening right now, and that they will come love this dog, who will obviously love them back.
1: And help spread the word, folks. Get this word out. Special dog waiting for a special home. All right, Peggy, thank you.
0: Thanks.
1: Off we go. News, traffic, weather. It's Friday Pie Day. You feeling lucky? Let's find out.
2: Extreme wildfires are becoming increasingly common, especially in the western United States, according to Climate Central. And now researchers are warning that the health risks may even exceed those of air pollution. In a study published in Nature Communications, scientists looked at nearly 90 million hospitalizations for lung and heart disease. They found that when air particulates from wildfire increased in certain zip codes, there was a 16% increase in hospitalizations for lung conditions like asthma and pneumonia. Increases were also seen in heart conditions like high blood pressure, heart attacks, and even heart failure. Breathing in smoke can cause immediate symptoms, including coughing, trouble breathing, and chest pain. But smoke from wildfires is especially dangerous because of the various toxins that are released into the air. It can also contain particulates that are 30 times smaller than the diameter of a single human hair, entering deep into the lungs and the bloodstream. Health officials warning that when the air quality becomes poor, to take precautions. That includes staying inside, closing your windows, and wearing a well-fitted mask when going outdoors. With your Medical Minute, I'm Yuri Benajev.
3: ABC News, I'm Wayne Cabot. Banned from entering the White House, CNN, MS Now, and Politico, effective immediately, says President Trump, taking issue with their coverage and threatening other news organizations could be next. CNN denouncing the move, saying it stands behind its White House team and their fair and accurate reporting. As Trump's prescription drug price agreement takes shape, he says some vaccines will be nixed.
4: We'll take out certain vaccines that people are a little worried about.
3: Pennsylvania reporting 36 new cases since Wednesday of measles, hundreds in all, and now there are fears of exposure at Children's Hospital Philadelphia, including inside the neonatal intensive care unit. Campaigning for Republicans in Iowa, Vice President Vance said farmers are doing well because of exports under Trump. Didn't mention the tariffs or rising gas and diesel, saying the Republican candidate for Senate, Ashley Hinton, skipped the event. Diesel at $6.50 a gallon. This is ABC News.
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3: From ABC News, Wall Street Now. Markets ended mixed as bond yields rose, the 10-year Treasury climbing from 4.9% to 5%, back to where it was earlier in the week. The Dow lost 97 points. The S&P added 12. And the NASDAQ gained 104 points. Price for a barrel of Brent crude fell to $103, down from $110 earlier in the week. Berkshire Hathaway closed lower after Warren Buffett said that he's giving up his role as chairman of the company. On the losing end of Wall Street, General Motors, which lost 4%, and Qualcomm, which lost 5%. On the winning end, Coinbase Global climbed 11%, and Robinhood Markets added 8%. In a widely expected move, Japan's central bank raised its benchmark interest rate a quarter point to a 31-year high. Anthropic says its AI model Claude is significantly aiding in the development of its own successor. They say it's handling about a quarter of the model research and development under human supervision. Wayne Cabot, ABC News.
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6: KBEC 920 News Time, 333, checking traffic northbound 101 and just north of the Delta.

0: Rio Road off-ramp. We have a no-injury collision. Use caution and patience if you're in that area. Elsewhere, doing okay at this time. Weather-wise, sunny with a few clouds. Low to mid-80s inland valleys and the low to mid-70s coastal valleys and beaches. Also breezy out there in many areas, especially on the coast. That's news, traffic, and weather together. You're up to date. I'm Kurt Olson. 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
1: All right, Kurt, thank you. After the next break, we will visit with our good friend John Lindsay for a while. And then at 4:05, we'll officially begin the first day of rain contest. We'll run the open line after that. Jeff Bliss at 6:05. Boy, that was easy. Yep, it was easy as pie.

That's right. Friday is always Pi Day here on Hometown Radio, as it has been, geez, more than 10 years. More than 10 years we've been doing this. Let's do it another 10 years. Let's go for it. Yeah. We do this every Friday because of the great support from our friends, the Lynn family up in Cambria. 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Let me give you an example. I did this yesterday. I have a dear friend. He has a birthday next week. And he's been dropping hints for the last couple of weeks about how much he loves Lynn's pies. Just he loves Lynn. Okay, I get it. Now let me be honest here. You go online. These pies are not cheap. John understands. Reenie understands. Aaron understands. But I told you last week about going up to Whidbey Island and Whidbey pies. Oh, my God, you have to have a Whidbey pie. Yeah, it's just all mush. You're going to pay more for Lynn's pie. Absolutely. We all admit it up front. But you're going to taste the difference because they use real fruit in their fillings. It's the kind of pie you treat yourself to. But anyway, back, I was thinking about my friend. Okay, he wants a pie, and I was like, oh, man. So what I did, I think they've got a pretty good deal there. They've got the four-pack of individual pies. You can get a lullaberry pie. You can get a true blueberry pie. You can get a peach blueberry pie. And you can get a raspberry rhubarb pie. They're top three, and then they throw in the other one. It's $55. But in California, where my friend lives, shipping is free. I think that's a pretty good deal. So I got him the four-pack. And he should get it. Well, that's out of the Lynn's hands. But he should have that well before his birthday. And I know he's going to be very pleased. Because not only is he going to get Lynn's pie, but it's that sampler, right? He's going to get one of everything. And then if he wants more, well, he can go get it himself. So I'm just suggesting, and I've become

0: become a fan of this as a thank you to people. That four-pack or the sampler of preserves. I told you that as a thank you to my brother and his family for hosting us last week in Seattle, I sent them preserves. Oh, my God, you think they'd won the slots in Vegas? Because they know how good this stuff is. And for people to think about them like that. I don't know. Kurt, wouldn't you like to open up your front door and see a box of preserves from Lynn's or those little individual pies? Wouldn't that make your day?
1: Those preserves are good. Yes, I'd love that. The only thing about the preserves, and I really enjoy them, but after I'm done with them, it makes me want a pie even more.
0: Why is that?
1: I don't know. It's just the lead up. Maybe it's my addictive personality with certain substances that are very, very good.
0: Well, we're not going there.
1: things to eat is what I was hinting at.
0: Oh, okay.
1: And the preserves are good. I had them on, let's see, bagels, toast, and English muffins. But after I'd finish an English muffin or a piece of toast, I would sit there and think, gosh, that was good. But, oh, what I love a Lynn's pie right now. Just a couple of pieces, that's all.
0: Well, on this four-pack, so here are your choices. You got the lullaberry, you got the raspberry rhubarb, you got the true blueberry, and you got the peach blueberry. Which one would excite you the most of those four?
1: Right now, the peach blueberry for some reason.
0: Number two best-selling pie.
1: Really?
0: Mm. It's a lullaberry, and it's a peach blueberry. And then the one that surprises me in popularity, even though I really like it, is the raspberry rhubarb.
1: Yeah, that's pretty good. It's pretty good.
0: They're all good.
1: I've probably had almost a half a Lynn's pie in one sitting. And that was from when you and Craig were doing the pies. You had the pie here, and somebody had a piece, and somebody else had a piece. And Craig said, you know, I brought so much of this home, and it's a Friday night, and I'm in the other studio working, and I see it coming my way. And I have a piece, and then the rest of it I brought home, sat down that night in front of the TV just to have one, maybe one and a half pieces, did the whole thing in.
0: There was a time when I could do that.
1: Oh.
0: Those days are gone.
1: Oh, it was good.
0: If I had a whole Lynn's pie, I'd pay for it. If I had any treats.
1: And you know what? I felt great the next morning.
0: He's got a stamina, ladies and gentlemen, but here's the good news. You can go to your favorite local grocery store on your way home tonight. Go to the frozen pie section. All the fruit pies will be there waiting for you. The individual size, like I like to send, or the jumbo family size. They're there. Take them home. Pop them in the oven, and you will be good to go. You've had a long week. Don't you deserve a Lynn's pie? We have the scarecrows. It's scarecrows time.
1: Is
0: October.
1: That's right. The Scarecrow Festival has got to be coming.
0: Yeah.
1: Well, don't decorate up really great for October anyway in Cambria?
0: Well, as I've explained before, John Lynn has told me multiple times that October has become the month. It used to be August. But now they and Cambria in general does more business in October than they do in August. I think a lot of it has to do with the Scarecrow Festival.
1: I'm sure that helps.
0: So, I mean, I know there's a lot going on this weekend. I know everybody's got all sorts of events, and we want you to go out and celebrate, by all means. But just think, you could stop by Animal Services tomorrow afternoon. You could grab Dice and you could drive up to Cambria, take Dice out at Moonstone Beach. 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Anyway, check it out, lynnseats.com. All right, Mr. Kurt Olson, we have a gift card to give away. This gift card for Lynn's is going to be mailed to you personally by the legendary Kurt Olson. You don't have to come in here. You don't have to show ID. We'll mail it to you. This gift card is good at either restaurant. It's good at any of the stores in the Lynn's compound, Gourmet Goods, or the A La Carte Cafe. Or A La Carte, excuse me. It's not a cafe. It's got clothes and plush toys.

0: I think we should work it, Kurt. You know, we should go a little bit deeper this time, get you in shape for the 4 o'clock hour.
1: As far as you want to go.
0: All right. Well, here. Caller number 8. Let's do 8. 805-543-8830. 805-543-8830. We are on the hunt for caller number 8. Just going to throw an extra couple because we got to want to get Kurt going here for the first day rain contest. If you're caller number 8, you're going to get that gift card. 2 Lynn's. You can use it for pie. You can use it for breakfast, lunch, dinner, go to the bakery. You can send someone small pies like I did. And when my friend gets the pie sampler, I'll let you know what he thinks. In fact, I may have him call in next Friday and give an endorsement. All right, we got a winner. Look at these phones go. Here's Victor on KVEC. Hey, Victor.
2: What's up?
0: Victor, you tell me. Yes. Congratulations.
2: I'm excited.
0: Yeah, well, try to show it, buddy.
2: That little story he just gave about the pie, I really want some pie now.
0: Hey, well, you got a favorite?
2: No, I've never tried any of them at Lynn, so I'm excited to try one.
0: All right, great. Victor, congratulations. You're our winner. Hang on. Kurt will take your information. Let's take a break. And we'll come back and visit with John Lindsay and get everybody ready for the big contest. This is KVEC.
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You're going to be impressed. Remember, RealTrends ranks Lindsay Harn number one agent in the area. Grab your phone. Call her direct, 805-441-7744. Yes, please. Tell her Dave says hi. After that, go ahead and start packing. You'll be moving fast. License number 01868098. In fact, there are many people who believe that Lindsay Harn is the John Lindsay of

0: See, it's all about the name. There's John Lindsay and there's Lindsay Harn. Look who's here. That's you.
1: Yeah.
0: Hi, it's John Lindsay.
1: Well, good afternoon, Dave. Good afternoon, Kurt. And good afternoon, Craig.
0: Yeah, Craig's floating around here somewhere. How you doing?
1: Good.
0: You okay?
1: Yeah. I'm doing good.
0: All right. Well, let's stop and give a shout out to my...
1: What?
0: What's going on here? What's that?
1: You got ghost in the machine,
0: Kurt's
1: Dave.
0: No, editing. Don't edit now, Kurt. Kurt, save your strength. You okay over there?
2: Yeah.
0: All right.
2: Yeah, I'm fine.
0: What's going on here? Get that dog back in here. I don't know. What are you up to, John? We're not going to do the contest after 4 o'clock. I just wanted John to come in here and get settled.
1: Oh, sure. Well, I've been given quite a few talks throughout the community about the upcoming El Nino and what to expect from it. And right now, it's really matching up well with the 97-98 El Nino event, where we had hardly any hurricanes in the Atlantic due to all the shear winds in the upper levels of the atmosphere. See, a hurricane really needs to have tranquil conditions from the surface all the way up to the top of the troposphere to develop. And when you have shear winds, meaning you have winds at different directions at different altitudes, it just really doesn't allow a hurricane to develop. Now, on the West Coast, in the Eastern Pacific Ocean, we're just seeing these gentle sustained winds that are allowing plenty of tropical storms, tropical cyclones, and hurricanes to develop. And consequently, I think Hurricane Maria was a great example of this. It produced that hurricane swell, combined with higher than normal tides, and really doing quite a bit of damage down the Southern California Bight. And of course, here along the Central Coast, we had warm and muggy conditions with a few showers here and there. I think we're going to have a pretty typical weather pattern to the end of this week, but then by September 28th, 29th, and the 30th, I think we'll get substantial subtropical moisture moving over the Central Coast. It's going to be hot, muggy, and we'll have scattered showers throughout San Luis Obispo County.
0: Don't tilt the contest.
1: Yeah, but it's not going to be enough to reach an inch.
0: Ever been to a Scarecrow Festival?
1: You mean up in Cambria?
0: Yeah.
1: Of course.
0: I was reading about it. It's confirming. It is in October throughout the month. We were just talking before we got here, reasons to go to Linz. Perfect time in October. Go up to the Scarecrow Festival. Have some pie.
1: Oh, yeah.
0: When you love it, on your birthday, you just had a birthday, and you got a package and had the 4 small sampler pies in it.
1: Oh,
0: would that
1: sure
0: be great?
1: I think that's awesome. You know, I'm going up. Sean and Renee are coming home tonight. My son, who's in the Navy, they went up to Oregon and Washington State. Actually, went to the Olympic Peninsula. They were camping up there, and they should be back tonight. And I think tomorrow morning, we're going to drive up to Linz and probably have brunch. And then I'm going to pick up a lullaberry cake for
0: Catch. Oh, the cream cake.
1: Yeah, I'm going to pick that up for Catch of the Central Coast, which is going to happen tomorrow evening.
0: You want to put a play? Is the ticket still available for that?
1: No, I think all the tickets are pretty much gone.
0: All right.
1: But yeah, but that's why I thought, you know, we all got to bring dessert.
0: Eric, go ahead. Take some water. The last half hour, all of a sudden, this place has gone crazy. What's going on here?
1: I'm good, Dave.
0: Okay.
1: So we all got to bring a dessert for our table, and the first dessert I could think of was that lullaberry cake from Lynn. So I'm going to go up and pick up one.
0: Wow. Next time you want a party, invite John. He might bring in a lullaberry cream cake from Lynn's.
1: Oh, absolutely.
0: Yeah. How are things going at the aquarium, by the way? You're on the board of the aquarium and the lighthouse.
1: Right. And they're both doing quite well. Really happy with how both organizations are really clicking and doing great. I mean, especially, you know, the aquarium was having a pretty rough patch. And, you know, Christy did a great job turning around. And now our new executive director, Kate, has just done a phenomenal job.
0: She's very impressive.
1: Oh, very impressive. And what they've done is just remarkable. I mean, as a board, we're just tickled pink over everything that's going on.

0: on at the Central Coast Aquarium.
1: All right, and you had a very successful event with your family day event.
0: Oh, yeah, out in the Rotary Club of Los Osos, we had our friends and family fair for Grandparents' Day at the South Bay Community Center. And the music was great. Had a new band out there playing, and they did a tremendous job. And we had all the carnival, festival, all the games you could imagine. And we sold a ton of raffle tickets. I believe close to 10,000 raffle tickets. It was quite a few. And altogether, I think we raised close to $13,000.
1: Yay.
0: And all that money will be used to, you know, give grants to different community organizations. It's just a great way to support the community. We do the rib dinner in April, and all that funds, all those resources go to providing scholarships. And then part of the money that we raised last Sunday on Grandparents' Day is going to be to sponsor the holiday dinner at the South Bay Community Center for all our senior citizens. That's one of the programs that we do. So, yeah, that worked out great. It was a lot of fun.
1: Well, John, listening to you, you remind me of my partner, Kathy. Both of you are retired, and you both seem to have more on your plate now than when you were working because of all your work with local nonprofits.
0: Yeah, it's a ton. I think I'm busier now than I was before, but it's very rewarding. I think one of our members of our Rotary Club, Jim Stanfield, is 94 years old. And people always ask him, well, what's the secret to a long life, a long and productive life? And he gave a couple of reasons. His first reason was to have a reason to get up in the morning. And so he's really evolved in the Los Osos community and a lot of different boards and a lot of organizations. And look at Kathy, for, all the different things that she does. So I think that's really important.
1: She could be a little less busy.
0: Oh.
1: And please tell her I said that.
0: I will. But I think it's really important to have a reason to get up in the morning. And I often say this, and it's part of Rotary, I think the path, the road to happiness is really serving others.
1: Let me also remind folks, speaking of events and getting involved, this is the last time we're going to be saying that after today, is that tomorrow is the big day. We've been talking about this for months, but it's finally here. It's the 13th annual Mac and Cheese at the Avila Beach Golf Resort, presented by the fine folks at Malahi Fort. 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
0: And that's a great band,
1: Mac
0: by the way.
1: Mac and Cheese, Lynn's Pie. Mac and Cheese, Lynn's Pie.
0: They're both good.
1: I could go to Mac and Cheese, have my get my mac and cheese, and then I could go up to Canberra and have some pie.
0: Yeah, we saw that band play with Pops by the Sea in Avila Beach.
1: How was Pops?
0: Oh, it was great. That band was just a lot of fun, and the orchestra, as always, is really good. But yeah, that was just a wonderful show. Trish and I had a wonderful time there.
1: Hmm. What's next for John Lindsay, other than visiting with your son? What's next on your community calendar?
0: Oh, geez. Well, I guess the big event coming up is going to be October the 7th, Wednesday, October the 7th. I'll be speaking at the CPAC, the Harold or the
1: Harold Miosi.
0: Miosi Performance Arts Center. We're going to be doing an El Nino presentation in association with CAF, the organization that basically we'll tell you how to prepare for storms and emergencies. So, yeah, that's going to be, I guess, the next big event. Got to really prepare for that one. We, you know, that place could hold about 450 people.
1: Holds 400 people.
0: Okay.
1: That's free?
0: It's free. And you'd certainly show up.

0: As ICE is enforcing laws passed by Congress. A Tennessee grandmother's filed a lawsuit seeking $10 million, saying she was mistakenly arrested for bank fraud in North Dakota based on facial recognition software.
1: I've never been to North Dakota. I don't know anyone from North Dakota.
0: Angela Lipps spent 6 months behind bars, saying that in the time she lost her home and car. Princess Diana's so-called revenge dress is hitting the road for a tour before it goes up for auction at Sotheby's in December. The off-the-shoulder silk dress designed by Christina Stambolin has a pre-sale estimate of $300,000. Dave Packer, ABC News.
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8: KBEC 920 News Time, 4:06, checking traffic, looking pretty good. A little bit of slowing southbound 101 as you enter Shell Beach. And, of course, south 227 near the airport and Buckley Road in San Luis Obispo. Other than that, it's okay for a Friday right now. And weather definitely nice, 70s and 80s for the inland valleys. And the upper 60s to mid-70s for the coastal valleys and beaches. That's news, traffic, and weather together. I'm Kurt Olson. 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
9: Well, this feels like the old days. We got Kurt Olson, Craig Hill, John Lindsay. I'm Dave Congleton. I like this very much. John, we've got multiple text messages asking to repeat the information about your presentation coming up at Cuesta.
10: Yeah, sure. So I'll give an El Nino presentation at the Herald
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9: All right. John, you know I love you, but without going too deep in the weeds and without going on too long, give us a sense of what is on the horizon in terms of rain and weather.
10: Pretty much all the signs are pointing towards a very stormy and wet winter coming up. I think along with that, though, we'll see exceptionally high sea levels and large waves, and I think there's going to also be quite a bit of coastal erosion this winter.
9: Do you know how long we've been doing this contest? It's been
10: 20 years?
9: I want to say about 20 years.
10: Yeah, it's been a long time. I think I remember talking with Ray Strange, who used to go by Eric Wright on the radio down in Santa Barbara. And he kind of gave me the idea because he did the same thing down in Santa Barbara on the station that he was on. And they would give prizes, and it was really popular. And I think I brought that up with Tom
9: Madsen.
10: And he thought it was a great idea. I think that's the genesis. That's how this whole thing started.
9: All right. So let us begin. This is what we call the KVEC First Day of Rain Contest. And this is being presented. I want to give a shout out. I think both of these companies are going to be very busy this year. Five-star rain gutters, and Mid-State

0: Roofing, Mid-State Roofing, five-star rain gutters. Thanks, folks. Thanks for supporting this contest. We appreciate it very much. All right, John, let's explain some things before we open up the phone lines. What are we looking for? What counts as first day of rain?
1: Sure, at least 1 inch of rainfall over a 24-hour period at a calibrated rain gauge, such as the San Luis Obispo County Airport, Paso Robles Airport, Rocky Butte, Santa Maria. So any of those locations that have a calibrated rain gauge more than 1 inch over a 24-hour period will be the winner.
0: All right, we stress a couple things. One, John is the judge. John is the one who decides the winner. Two, no text messages. You have to call in. Three, you get one guess per call. Please don't call in and say, oh, I'll take October 9th and my wife wants November 1st. No, that's not the way it works. The window is you pick a date between October 1st and February 15th. I have no idea what that means. We'll open up the phone lines here at 805-543-8830. 805-543-8830. And so, like, if somebody takes October 5th, that means October 5th is gone. And we just keep going until we fill all the dates. All right, John, you ready?
1: I think we're ready, set,
0: okay.
1: Go, Dave.
0: Kurt and Craig are ready. Then let's do it. 805-543-8830. Can you guess the first day of rain? And these calls are going to be brief because we want to give people, as many people, a chance to get in. We start with Danny in Grover Beach on KVEC. Hey, Danny.
1: Hello, Danny.
2: Hi, Dave.
0: Hey,
2: hi,
0: Danny.
2: John.
0: Congratulations for being first. What date would you like?
2: Oh, thank you. January 5th.
0: 5th?
2: Yes.
0: Okay.
2: Right? That's my father's birthday, who's no longer with me.
0: Oh, well, that'd be an appropriate date. All right, Danny, you're in. Thank you for being the first contestant. See, it's as simple as that. We just need you to call in. Warren is in San Luis on KVEC. Hi, Warren.
1: Hi, Warren.
3: Hey, okay, yes, nice to be calling. I would like December 29th.
0: Okay. December 29th. Any particular reason why, Warren?
3: Well, you know, it usually rains around Christmas, so I thought, well, let's just give that a whirl.
1: Okay.
0: Right. It's whirling your way. Warren, thank you very much. We have Randy in Pismo. We have Randy in Pismo Beach, if he'll talk to me. Hey, Randy.
1: Hello, Randy.
4: Hey.
0: Hey, you made it through.
4: We're going for October 9th.
0: Let me get over there. What's your thinking?
4: Well, we believe in the tarantula migration 6 weeks before the first rain. And that's, I think, an indigenous concept, and it's worked the last couple of years. So we are happy to say October 9th will be the day, because we saw two tarantulas crossing the road on Orchid Road some time ago in early September.
0: John, is there anything to that? What do you think?
1: Smart spiders.
0: I love these strategies. All right, Randy, you got it.
1: Thank you, Randy.
0: Thanks. And it's why we always ask people, because people have different strategies with this, don't they, John?
1: Yeah.
0: All right. Elizabeth is in Arroyo Grande. Hey, Elizabeth.
5: Hey, Dave.
0: Hey, Elizabeth. How are you?
1: Hello, Elizabeth.
5: Hi, John. I am doing great. And I think the first full day of rain is going to be October 20th.
1: October 20th.
0: Okay. And what's your thinking?
5: It's right between my daughter and my granddaughter's birthdays, and it feels like a cold time of year, and I'm expecting lots of rain this year.
0: And how much would you like to pledge to the station? Oh. Inside joke.
5: I have another station, baby, but thank you.
0: All right, there we go.
1: Thank you, Elizabeth.
0: She's public radio, that's why I was asking.
1: Oh, okay.
0: How much you'd like to pledge? All right. Why here? Hi, get away. Somebody's trying to get in. Victor's in Morro Bay. Hey, Victor.
1: Victor.
6: Hey, you guys.
0: Hi, Victor.
6: I pick the same date every year. Been doing it for decades. And it's November 17th. It's my wife's birthday.
1: Okay. It's my dad's birthday, too, Victor.
0: Victor, don't take...
6: Yeah, I know that.
0: Victor.
6: Yes, I remember that.
0: Victor, don't take offense at this. But if you pick the same date each year and it's not working, maybe you should go with a different date.

0: Well, I missed it by one day a couple of years ago, so I'm sticking with November 17th.
1: All right. I think that's awesome, Victor.
2: Sooner or later, it's got to pay off.
1: Yeah.
2: All right. Thank you, Victor. But doesn't that make sense, John?
1: No, I think it's a good strategy, actually.
2: The same.
1: Sooner or later, change. It's going to come up, right? Okay. Yeah.
2: Let's try to slow the pace down here a little bit. All right. We either have Tyler or Taylor. Who do we have, please?
3: Tyler in Flo.
2: Hi, Tyler. How are you?
1: All right. And where are you located at, Tyler?
2: He's in San Luis.
1: San Luis. Got it.
3: Yeah.
2: What day would you like?
3: I'm taking a surfer's take on this, keeping track of weather for waves, but I think it's going to be earlier this year, December 10.
2: Okay. What do you think about that strategy, John? It's going to be earlier?
1: You know, with El Ninos, it was surprising to me is a lot of times they're a little bit later. And then you get a lot of skeptics out there saying, oh, you're full of it. This is never going to materialize. And then January comes by and whammo, the skies open up and we just get tons and tons of rain.
2: Yeah. But Tyler has December 10th. Tyler, thank you.
1: I think it'd be a good day.
2: All right, I got to get the short break in. Please hang on. You want to win this contest. We've got a $100 gift card to Luna Red to the person who wins the contest. I'm Dave Congleton, along with John Lindsay, Kurt Olson, Craig Hill. That's Hometown Radio.
4: Hey, it's Andy Morris from First Look. I want to say thank you very much to everybody who joined us this last week, whether it was in listening or being a part of the show. And a very special thank you to CHP Officer Rich Souza, who for a little over the last year has provided us with traffic in the morning. Rich is going to be moving to another post in the CHP, and that means as of Monday, you'll have me doing the traffic. We're going to have some fun Monday morning. Make sure you listen in. And Rich is actually going to be taking a position where he comes in to see us for our visit with the CHP on Monday. So we'll see you then, starting at 6.
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2: It's our KVEC Guess the First Day Rain Contest, sponsored by Five Star Rain Gutters and the fine folks at Midstate Roofing. John Lindsay sits in with me. Let me just quickly remind you of the dates that are taken. So far, October 9th, October 20th, November 17th, December 10th, December 29th, and January 5th. 805-543-8830. Back on the phones we go. Dan is in Atascadero on KVEC. Hi, Dan.
1: Hi, Dan.
3: Hey, guys. I'm going with October 16th.
1: October 16th. Got it.
2: What's the strategy here, Dan?
3: It's my youngest son's birthday.
1: Oh, son's Just birthday.
2: All right. That's great. Well, good for you. What's he do?
3: Oh, he works at the North County Christian thrift store.
2: Good for him.
3: Yeah.
2: All right.
3: All right. Thank you, Dave.
2: All right, Dan. Thank you.
1: Dan, thank you so much.
2: It's nice to see a father proud of his son.
1: Yeah.
2: We always support that.
1: Heck yeah.
2: Adam's in San Luis. Hey, Adam.
8: Hey, how's it going?
2: Well, we're good. Adam, thanks. What's up? What do you got?
8: I got November 14th.
1: Okay.
8: It's going to be 1.1 inches of rain.
1: Oh, I love it.
2: And why are you so confident about that?
8: I just asked ChatGPT, and that's what it said.
1: Oh my gosh. I go to artificial intelligence.
2: Ding, ding, ding, ding, ding.
1: Oh, my gosh.
2: Why didn't I think about
1: I'm
2: that?
1: I'm going to put a star right there.
2: John, man. We might as well quit.
1: We might as well. We'll see how their prediction works.
2: 20 years in doing this contest.
1: Adam,
2: after first.
1: Adam, that is so cool.
2: All right. Okay.
8: Thank you.
1: All right, I've got Adam, it listed you. Here. Okay.
2: What do you think about that, though? Let's stop for a second. AI?
1: Yeah, I'm sure somebody's going to go to Grok right now and see what their prediction is.
2: That's all porn. All right, 805-543-8830. Guess the first day of rain. You could win a $100 gift

0: card to Luna Red. Gary is in Paso. Hey, Gary.
1: Gary.
2: Hey, how you doing?
0: We're good, Gary. Welcome to the show.
2: Go ahead. I'm looking at October 19th.
0: October 19th. Okay. So, why are you looking there?
2: Well, I also asked ChatGPT, and that's what he told me.
1: Oh, no.
0: Now, are you, when you ask ChatGPT, do you say Slo County or do you say Paso Robles?
2: Well, I said Paso Robles, and I wanted first measurable amount. So.
1: Oh, you better say over greater than 1 inch there, Gary.
2: So maybe that's why the maybe that's going to be wrong. I don't know. Yeah. Let's run with it though.
0: Okay, I mean, but it's off by a month between the two guys.
1: Yeah, almost a month. Well, wow. It's measurable in 1.1 inches, so yeah. I think Adam must ask greater than 1 inch, right? And Paso had just measurable, so that's why the discrepancy.
0: We may have
1: there.
0: To get rid of the contest. All right, Gary, you're in the.
1: Okay.
0: We may have to. This is like we used to have the. Trivia contest, and we had to stop the trivia contest because people just got on Google and it answered all the questions. We couldn't do trivia anymore. We may have to stop the contest. All right. We will never stop talking to Ingrid in Pismo. She joins us now.
1: Ingrid.
0: Hey, Ingrid.
3: Hello, hello.
0: Hello, hello. Hello. Did you use ChatGPT?
3: Not at all.
0: All right, it's okay. It's a free country.
3: I used the fact that we used to get rain before Dia de los Muertos. But never over an inch. So I'm going with November 11th.
1: That's open. Huh. Oh, that's Armistice Day. That's Veterans Day.
3: There you go.
1: Okay.
3: Another reason.
1: Yeah.
0: Well, maybe we'll bring you luck.
1: On the 11th day of the 11th month at the 11th hour at the 11th minute.
0: There we go.
1: Yep.
3: Wow. Well thank said. You, gentlemen.
0: Thank you, Ingrid.
1: Thank you, Ingrid. Ingrid.
0: Brent is in Los Osos. Hey, Brent.
1: Hey, Brent.
4: Hey, I can't believe it. I finally got on after 11 years.
1: What? No way.
0: What? You never got on before?
4: The caller before me picked my date.
1: Oh.
0: Oh, well.
1: So you're going for Veterans Day also.
0: Well.
4: Yeah, well, yeah, there was another reason for me, but it's a little sad. So I guess I need to choose a new date. Let's go 12-12.
0: Well, wait a minute. Come back to November. Why not go with November 12th or November 10th?
1: He did go. Oh, he went with 12-12, December the 12th. Yeah, yeah. Okay.
0: Why not stick in the area?
4: Because the 11th was a special time in my family's life. So
0: okay. I'm just suggesting.
4: So I'm just going to shoot for the moon.
1: Okay. Right.
0: So Brent and Los Osos wants December 12th.
1: Shoot for the moon.
0: All right. You got it, Brent. Thanks for calling. Let's remind folks, John, of the criteria for deciding who the winner is.
1: Sure. So the criteria is 1 inch or greater in a 24-hour time period. And whatever that falls, the closest day, the closest calendar day, will be the winner. That $100 gift certificate to Luna Red.
0: And thanks to 5-Star Rain Gutters and Mid-State Roofing for making this contest possible. Let's hear some more calls here. We've got Doug in Arroyo Grande. Hi, Doug.
1: AG.
5: Hey, hi.
0: Hi, Doug.
1: Hey, Doug.
5: Hi, Dave and John.
0: Hi, Doug. What do you got?
5: Hey, I got November 20th.
1: Okay.
0: Let's see here. Okay.
1: It's open.
0: Why are we going there?
5: Good. Well, after some quick little research, it's one day after the transition between the dry months and the wet months. And the next couple of days after that is John F. Kennedy's birthday or assassination.
1: Oh, jeez. Yeah. Okay.
0: All right. Well, whatever works.
1: I'll put JFK.
0: Thank you very much.
1: Okay. Thank you, Doug.
0: Should I comment that his name has been removed from the holiday?
1: I've heard all about that.
0: All right. Okay. Otherwise, keep going, Dave. Keep going. Filter. Amy is in San Luis. Hey, Amy.
1: Oh, Amy. Okay.
6: Hello, you guys. Thank you for doing the contest. I would like to choose October 28th if it's still available.
0: Finally, someone is on this. I've been doing this 20 years, Amy, and I always tell people, not that I'm John Lindsay, but it always rains for the first time right around Halloween.
1: And makes Dave very, very happy because he gets rid of the trick-or-treaters.
0: Exactly. But I'm surprised you're the first. I don't know. We've had like 12 calls so far. You're the first one to go towards the end of October.
6: Well, and the other thing is we all win as a community if we get

0: earlier rain.
1: Absolutely.
2: Totally, absolutely true.
1: Well said, Amy. Thank you very much. You've got the date.
2: So I'll put
1: am I right about that? Typically, it rains the first time right around Halloween, John.
2: Oh, yeah. Typically, yep. Yep.
1: All right. We got Joan in Atascadero. Hey, Joan.
2: Hello, Joan.
3: Hello. Hi.
1: Hi. Welcome, Joan. What do you got?
3: Thank you. How about November 12th?
1: Yes.
2: Yeah.
1: Yes.
2: Yep. Yep.
3: Okay.
1: What?
3: I was going to take the 11th, which is my son's birthday, but somebody already took it.
1: That's Victor. Right. So you just want to be close, so you'll take the 12th.
3: Yeah.
1: All right.
3: Exactly.
1: That works. Okay. You got it. Thank you very much.
2: Okay. Birthday again.
1: Well, you got news at the bottom of the hour. We're going to keep going as long as we have callers and we have spaces available. After news at the bottom of the hour, I'll go through the dates and let you know what is still open as we're joined by John Lindsay. Angie's in Paso. Hey, Angie.
2: Angie.
4: Hello, guys.
1: Hi, Angie.
4: I'm so thrilled.
2: Angie?
1: So. Angie there? I'm sorry.
4: Yes, I'm here. Can you hear me?
1: Yes.
2: Yeah.
1: Welcome to the show.
2: We had the train there honking.
1: Yeah, we had a train come by.
4: Maybe that's a good sign.
1: Okay. Yeah.
4: I have picked a very scientific date. It's October 24th. And that is because that will be my 34th wedding anniversary to Gary, who used ChatGPT to pick a date.
2: Okay.
1: Well, Angie, I hope you win instead of him because you're going on sentiment and emotion.
4: Exactly.
1: And not artificial intelligence.
4: Right.
1: Make sure he takes you somewhere nice for your anniversary.
2: Yeah.
4: What? I think he'll take me to Luna Red.
2: Yeah, yeah. Luna Red, $100 gift certificate.
1: Hope so. Good answer, Annie. All right, Angie, thank you. 805-543-8830. We go down to Grover Beach.
2: Grover
1: Nadine
2: Beach.
1: Nadine is with us. Hey, Nadine.
5: Hey, good afternoon.
1: Hi, Nadine.
5: I'm going way, way out. How about December 11th?
1: Oh. Okay. Why are you going so far back?
5: Well, it's a sister's birthday, and I just think it might work.
2: Okay.
1: Is your sister still with us?
5: Oh, you bet.
1: So if you win, you got to take her to dinner.
5: Why not?
2: And Luna Red.
1: Okay. Good place.
5: Thank you, guys.
1: All right, Nadine, good luck to you.
2: Thank you.
1: We wish everybody luck. We thank you so much for supporting live local hometown radio.
2: Amen.
1: We thank John Lindsay for all he does for the community. We got Linda in Orchid. Hey, Linda.
2: Hello, Linda.
6: Hi there.
1: Hi, Linda. Welcome.
6: Hey, thanks. I'm going to go with November 5th.
1: November 5th.
2: I think it's open, Dave.
1: Yeah, it is.
2: Okay.
1: Why are we going there?
6: My son's birthday.
1: Okay.
2: Oh, there's a lot of birthdays here.
1: You got it, Linda. Thank you. I mean, I love the emotion.
2: Yeah.
1: But... these other guys, they use ChatGPT.
2: Yeah.
1: These folks, it's my birthday, anniversary.
2: Yeah.
1: What do you think about that?
2: I think anything over 72 hours in advance is really iffy. So I that's just my opinion from... Because if a model initializes with some poor data, it gets amplified as you go out in time, right? So 72 hours is pretty much the limit of really accurate forecasting.
1: You're going in the weeds again, buddy.
2: Okay.
1: Al's in Arroyo Grande. Al. Hey, Al.
7: Hello.
1: Hey, Al. Welcome. What do you got?
7: I'm going for October 29th, please.
1: Finally.
2: Finally. Really getting close to Halloween.
1: See, I think these people have the best chance.
7: Well, I hope so. Amy's the one that took the 28th, but I'll go for the 29th because I know, Dave, you know what you're talking about.
1: Well, can I quote you on that, Al?
7: Sure, you bet.
1: All right, you got it.
2: I'll put because of Dave.
1: Let me see if I can squeeze a couple more calls before the news break. Greg is in Cayucas. Hey, Greg.
2: Oh, Greg. Cayucas.
1: Hey, Greg.
8: Hello. Well, you know, God, everybody's clustering up there at the end of October. I was going to say Halloween, but no, we're getting a little too close. So I'm going to just go like a week into November. How does November 6th or 7th look?
1: Is that open? They're both open.
8: Let's go November 7th.
1: Okay.
2: Okay. November 7th.
1: Got it. Strategic.
8: Happy day.
1: All right. Okay. Greg, thank you.
2: Greg, thank you very much.
1: Let me get Donna from Morro Bay in. Hey, Donna.
2: Oh, Donna.
9: It's Danya.
1: Oh,
9: that's
1: I'm sorry.
9: All right.
1: Sorry.
9: It's a hard name.
1: No. Sorry. Hi, Danya.
2: Donya. Hey.

0: how are you guys? Hi, John. Hi, Dave. Hi, Craig.
1: Hi, Danya. Oh. Don't forget Kurt.
2: Oh, Mark. Okay.
0: Oh, and Kurt. Yes. Okay.
1: Danya.
0: We're going to go, because I asked Bill, we're going to go October 18th.
1: October
0: 18th. Is that one taken?
2: No.
1: Nope. You got it now. All right, Danya, I got the news. Thank you very much. Appreciate it. Thank you. All right, callers, please be patient. We got news, traffic, weather. I'll go through the spots that have been taken. We'll take more of your phone calls. First day of rain, $100 gift card to Luna Red only on Hometown Radio.
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4: Just to have an easy access button on that touch panel where they can hit it, and the camera clicks on and their microphone kicks on and they're communicating directly to a therapist.
3: With Tech Trends, I'm Dave Packer, ABC News. ABC News, I'm Dave Packer. President Trump says he's banning three major news organizations, CNN, MS Now, and Politico, from the White House because he doesn't like their coverage.
5: We are banning them, yes, we are, and there may be others to follow.
3: The White House Correspondents Association responding, saying freedom of the press, quote, does not depend on whether the president likes a news organization's coverage, agrees with its reporting, or approves of the questions its journalists ask. The president today signed a Russia sanctions bill championed by the late Senator Lindsey Graham into law. It expands sanctions, tariffs, and prohibitions on Russia in order to add pressure for Vladimir Putin to negotiate and end to the war in Ukraine. Russia is holding its parliamentary elections through the weekend. Opposition groups that have been vocal against the war in Ukraine have been barred from running candidates. The Iran war keeps pushing gasoline prices higher. The national average now $4.47 per gallon, that according to Gas Buddy. This is ABC News.
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10: 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Checking traffic, a little slowing in the usual places, no big incidents. Weather, partly cloudy, 70s, 80s inland valleys, and the 60s, 70s coastal valleys and beaches. That's news, traffic, and weather together.

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1: All right, Kurt, thank you. And thanks to Craig. Appreciate the team effort going on behind the glass. Oh, and just to our ChatGPT friends, Adam in San Luis and Gary up in Paso, before you guys start ordering your food from Luna Red, John and I both tried ChatGPT, and we came up with two completely different dates than what you have. So, you know, you might as well pick your son's birthday. It's our first day of rain contest. Again, we give a shout-out to five-star rain gutters, Mid-State Roofing. John, what's the criteria for winning?
2: At least 1 inch in a 24-hour period, and whatever most of the time, whatever most of the time is in a particular calendar day, that's going to be the winner.
1: And John is the judge. If you're the winner, first day of weighing, winner gets a $100 gift card at Luna Red. I can talk. Let me just quickly run through the dates. These are what have been taken so far. October 9th, 16th, 19th, 20th, 24th, 28th, 29th. November 5th, 7th, 11th, 12th, 14, 17, 18, 20. December, 10, 11, 12, and 29. And Danny's holding down the fort in January with January 5th.
2: Yep.
1: 805-543-8830. We go to Patty and Grover on KVEC. Hi, Patty.
3: Hi.
1: Hi, Patty.
2: And good afternoon, Patty.
3: Hello, everybody. I want to pick November 2nd.
1: Okay, good. Why it's the 2nd?
3: Well, on my calendar, it says the Day of the Dead.
2: Wow.
3: You know. Yeah. I know.
1: Hey, you never know.
3: You never know.
1: Or you got it.
2: I got it.
1: All right,
2: Patty. I guess that's really close to Halloween. Okay, that makes sense.
1: You got it. All right, you got it. Thank you. Andrea is in Templeton. Hey, Andrea.
2: Hey, Andrea.
4: Hi.
1: Hi, Andrea. Welcome. You have a date?
4: I'm going to pick November 6th.
1: Okay, you're squeezing right in there.
2: Yep.
1: What's your thinking on that?
4: Well, I was going to pick the 5th, so one day later.
1: What? If it's meant to be, it's going to be, Andrea.
2: I'll put one day later.
1: Okay, you're in.
2: Okay.
1: Thank you. 805-543-8830. Teresa is in San Luis. Hi, Teresa.
2: Hi, Teresa.
5: Hello there.
1: Hey, Teresa, welcome.
2: It's a beautiful name,
5: by the
2: way.
5: Thank you very much. Well, I would like to pick January 4th.
1: January.
5: Which is my birthday.
2: Yeah, we got January the 5th. So, yeah, January the 4th is open.
1: All right. And if you
5: win, let's celebrate at Luna Red.
2: Yeah. Oh, it's a great place to celebrate.
1: There we go.
2: Yeah.
1: You got it. Good luck, Teresa. Thank you. Debbie is in Los Osos. Hi, Debbie.
2: Hello, Debbie.
6: Hey,
1: hi, Debbie.
6: How you doing?
1: We're good, Debbie. Good to hear from you.
6: Good. Thank you. Good to talk to you. Let's do October 30th.
2: Yeah.
1: All right. Well, see, yeah. We're getting close.
2: We're getting close to Halloween.
1: We're getting. I would go with October 31st. I keep waiting for somebody to take Halloween. Yeah. Well, Debbie knows. I mean, she knows flowers. I know Debbie.
2: Yeah.
1: She knows flowers, so she has a sense of the weather.
2: And she lives in an absolutely beautiful community, so she's quite smart.
1: Yeah.
6: Hey, and Dave?
1: Yes.
6: Get a hold of me. I'll throw a bouquet for whoever wins, and I'll get it delivered to Luna Red for their dinner, whenever it is.
2: Wow. That's
1: very kind of you.
2: Oh, Debbie, that's awesome.
1: All right. But that means you can't win now.
6: No, if I do, I'll give you the bouquet, Dave, and you can take it home to Kathy.
2: There you go. Nice.
1: All right, Debbie, we appreciate that. Thank you. All right.
2: Isn't that cool or what?
1: That's the kind of community we have.
2: Yep.
1: Let's go to Jane. Hi, Jane.
2: Jane.
7: Hi, good afternoon.
1: Hey, Jane, what town are you in, please?
7: Right now, San Luis Obispo.
1: But are you Jane from Morro? I'm just trying to keep track of the records here. Are you Jane?
7: Yeah.
1: Okay. All right, so Jane, what date would you like?
7: I believe the one I've wanted is taken, November the 5th.
1: November 5th is taken, but November 4th is open.

0: No, I'll go with November 13th.
1: Okay.
2: Okay. Why do you want the 13th?
0: Because I like 13 as a number.
2: Has it been lucky for you over the years?
0: I think so.
2: All right. Well, we're about to find out. Thank you very much.
1: Jane, thank you so much.
2: Joseph is in San Luis. Hi, Joseph.
1: Oh, Joseph.
3: Hello, Dave.
2: Hey, Joseph. Good to hear from you.
3: Nice to hear from you, too.
1: You got a good voice there, Joseph.
2: You guys know each other.
3: Yeah, sure do. I would like December 5th, please.
2: Let me get to December. Okay.
1: I think we're good.
2: Yeah. Why the 5th, Joseph?
3: That was the day in 1992 that I was electrocuted on a pole in Grover City at the time.
2: This is the PG&E guy.
1: Oh, my gosh. Yeah. Okay.
3: Yeah.
1: That's a heck of a date.
2: Well, somebody owes Joseph something. Something bad happened to him on that date.
1: So maybe something
2: good will happen now.
1: Yeah.
2: Is that logical, Joseph?
3: Yeah.
1: And now you got a $100 gift certificate to Lunar Red and a bouquet of flowers. Amazing.
2: There you go. Next time I talk to Christine Hill, I'll send her your regards.
1: Yep, and thank you for your service, Joseph.
2: Yeah, Joseph, thank you very much. Joseph and I go way back.
1: Wow.
2: Susan's in Atascadero. Hi,
1: Hi,
2: Susan.
1: Susan.
4: Hi, Dave.
2: Hi, Susan.
4: I would like November 1st. Is it already taken? Because I haven't heard the radio for a little bit.
1: No, I don't see it.
2: No. Why the 1st?
4: Because it's All Saints Day.
1: Oh, okay. Love it.
2: All right.
4: All right. Thank you.
2: All right, Susan. Thank you.
1: Okay.
2: Ben Greenaway? Ben Greenaway? Member of that, Ben?
1: Yeah, of course.
2: That's his mother.
1: Oh, okay.
2: Small town.
1: Oh, Ben's a great guy.
2: Yeah.
1: I miss Ben.
2: I miss Ben, too.
1: Yep.
2: 805-543-8830. It's Guess the First Day of Rain. John Lindsay's here. Kurt Olson and Craig Hill working the phones, welcoming your phone calls. You could win a $100 gift card to Luna Red. Again, we give a shout out to our sponsors at Five Star Rain Gutters and Mid-State Roofing. Check them out. Let's get through this big storm together.
1: Yep.
2: All right. Back on the phones we go. Bob is in Arroyo Grande.
1: All
2: hey,
1: right,
2: Bob.
1: Bob.
5: Hey, Dave.
2: Hi, Bob.
5: I'll pick November the 4th.
2: It's open. It's open. You got it, Bob. Why? Why the 4th?
5: Well, I looked 30 days out on the forecast, and it didn't look like much was going on, so I took another 30 days. The probability of precipitation is higher.
1: Uh-huh.
5: So I cut that 30 days in half, which brings 45 days, which would have been the 2nd. But somebody took the 2nd, and my dad's birthday is on the 4th, so I'll pick the 4th.
1: Okay.
5: Probably repeat that?
1: No. Yeah, Bob. Like, I got you 45 days out.
2: Bob, buddy, I think you're overthinking this.
5: Okay.
2: Just go with your dad, okay? It's
5: okay.
2: My dad.
5: Sounds good.
2: He'll bring you good luck. All right, Bob, thanks. It's interesting how some people strategize this.
1: Oh,
2: it's my anniversary. Oh, no, I sat down and I figured this out and da-da-da-da-da. Anyway, okay. Vita's in Los Osos. Hi, Vita.
1: Hello, Vita.
6: Hi.
2: Hi.
6: I thought we were supposed to look at the forecast. I thought that's what you said. I don't know. I'm thinking we're supposed to have an El Nino this year, aren't we?
1: Right.
2: Yes.
1: Right.
2: So
6: I'm thinking earlier, like October 18th. I don't know if that's taken or not.
2: It's open. You want October 18th?
6: Yes, and it's just a random date. That's all.
2: All right.
1: Okay. Random. Well, I'll put random.
2: Very good. You got it, Vita.
1: Okay.
2: Let me go here. We got Garth in Atascadero. Hey, Garth.
1: Oh, Garth, okay.
7: Hey, David. Hi, John.
2: Hey,
1: hello, Garth.
7: Hey, October 20th.
2: No, that's taken.
1: Yep.
2: I got the 21st, 20. I got 21st, 22nd, 23rd is open.
1: Yep.
7: Oh, boy.
1: Yeah, Elizabeth has October 20th.
2: Or the 25th, 26th, or 27th, or the 31st.
7: I'll go with the 21st then.
1: Okay. October 21st?
2: Why were you hoping for the other date?
7: Well, it's my second cousin's daughter's best friend's... No, I'm just kidding. I picked October 20th because it's the 34th annual Terrence B. Flatty Golf Classic and Dinner.
2: Oh, I thought maybe it was Bernie Sanders' birthday.
1: Okay.
2: Wow.
7: So I figured on a golf classic day it might rain. So.
1: Okay, yeah.

0: So we were trick-or-treating one Halloween, and it just poured like crazy. So I remember that. It was so fun with my kids. We were drenched. So
1: I'm just glad somebody took the risk. Hey, Jay, by the way, you should be very, very proud of Andrew. Very proud of
0: you.
1: No, I'm sure. I didn't recognize him at first. He was so kind and polite and helped me through a little mini crisis today. But I met him when he was just a kid, and Now here's a young man going to Cuesta Automotive Technology.
2: Wow.
1: Man, just very proud of that guy.
0: I appreciate that, Dave. Yeah, no, he was very, he called me as soon as he saw you and helped you out this morning.
1: He really did. God.
2: Well, there's going to be a lot of jobs in that field, that's for sure.
1: Yeah, I wish him well.
0: Absolutely.
1: All right, Jay, I wish we had more time, but thanks for calling. You got October 31st.
2: Okay.
1: 805-543-8830. John Lindsay, Craig Hill, Kurt Olson, and I'm Dave. Taking your phone calls. Can you guess the first day of measurable rain? If you can, you will win a $100 gift card to Luna Red.
2: And those flowers, too.
1: And the flowers from Debbie.
2: Yeah.
1: That's very nice of her. Charles is in San Luis. Hey, Charles.
2: Oh, Charles.
3: December 30th.
1: Yes. All right. Why? What's your thinking?
3: No particular reason. Just lived here for a long time, and that's my shot.
1: All right.
2: Okay, I'll put no reason.
1: But are you going to be Charles, or are you going to be Bob?
3: Charles.
1: All right.
2: Okay.
1: I got you. Sometimes he's Charles, sometimes he's Bob.
2: Okay.
1: Free country. Angela is in Los Osos. Hey,
2: right.
1: Angela.
2: Angela. In Hello. Beautiful Los Osos.
1: Hi, Angela. What do you got for us?
4: December 5th.
2: December 5th.
1: No, that's taken. I'm sorry. Yep. You can have the 4th or the 6th.
4: No. Then I'll go with October
1: 15th. Yes, that's available. Anything about October 15th inspires you?
4: Yeah, taxes are due that day.
2: Oh, for business taxes,
1: yeah,
2: right?
1: Then you'll probably need Lunar Red.
2: Okay.
4: No, the business taxes were due on the 15th. These are the personal taxes are due, and I'm always late. This is for 2025.
2: Oh, I see. So you got an extension. Okay. Yeah. Okay.
1: Right. There you go. You got it, Angela. Thank you. Jerry's in Atascadero. Hi, Jerry.
2: Okay, Jerry.
5: How are you doing?
1: We're good, Jerry. What's up?
5: I was going to pick the 31st, but I heard that got picked while I was on hold here.
2: Jay got it.
5: So yeah. I'm looking maybe early November, huh?
1: Well, here's what you can go either way. You can go in October, the 25th, 26th, or 27th. Or if you want to go to November, you can go to November 3rd.
5: Let's try the 27th.
1: Yeah. See, okay. The folks going at the end of October, I think they have the best chance.
2: Okay.
1: But that's just me.
5: So I think so, too.
2: So yeah. What's your guess again? I didn't...
1: He's got the 27th of October.
2: Oh, October. Okay.
1: Yeah, he's got going it. Early.
2: Okay.
1: You're in, Jerry. Thank you very much.
2: 35.
1: Where am I going? I'm going to Lynette in San Luis. Hey, Lynette.
2: Oh, hi, Lynette.
6: Hi.
1: Hi, Lynette.
6: Hi. How about December 7th?
1: No, that's open.
2: Well, it's open. That's November open. 7th. Okay.
1: Any particular reason why?
6: Pearl Harbor Day.
1: Sure.
2: Oh, of course.
1: Well,
6: December 7th.
1: I hope it brings you luck.
2: Franklin D. Roosevelt.
1: You got
2: it. But that wonderful speech that he gave. Okay.
1: Thank you, Lynette. Jennifer's in San Luis. Hi, Jennifer.
2: Hello, Jennifer.
1: Hi, Jennifer. You're with us. What do you got?
7: Is November 20th available?
1: November, no. I have the 19th or the 21st.
7: Let's do the 21st.
1: Okay. Why were you looking for that part of November?
7: So my brother's birthday is on the 20th, but my great-niece's birthday is on the 21st.
1: Okay. Well, you're in.
2: Great.
1: Thanks very much for calling.
2: Yeah.
1: 805-543-8830. We'll take a few more calls here for our first day of rain contest. Matt is in Napomo. Hey, Matt.
2: Oh, Matt. Okay.
8: Hey,
1: Matt.
8: Yeah, well, I was literally going to do December 7th, but that just got taken.
2: Okay.
8: So my reasoning is I think that since every time we hype up a big incoming rain season, it never quite pans out. And I think we're going to have one of those years where we get a big one in October.

0: and nothing until March or April. So
1: okay.
0: I'm going to say October 15th, if that's available.
2: No, it's not. The 14th is available, or the 17th is available.
0: I will do the 14th.
2: Okay.
1: Okay.
2: All right, Matt, you got it. No, go ahead.
0: Thank you.
2: No, go ahead. What were we going to say?
0: Well, I was just going to say, I hope we get quite a bit of rain, but in my experience, observing for 50-plus years, if we start out strong in October, we tend to fizzle, and not much happens after that.
2: I'm glad you called. Matt, thank you.
3: Low rain.
2: Do you have any credence?
3: Well, John Neal up in Atascadero found that if we had more than 1 inch of rain in October, the rest of the year will be quite wet. So there's two trains of thought there.
2: All right, let's try to get couple more in. Jim's in Arroyo Grande. Hey, Jim.
3: Hey, Jim.
4: Hello.
2: Hi, Jim. You're on the air.
4: Okay. I'd like to pick November 17th.
3: Oh, no. It's
2: no,
3: picked.
2: That's
3: already done.
2: You can have the 15th or the 16th or the 19th.
4: How about December 12th?
2: That's taken too.
4: Go
2: ahead.
4: What were the dates in November that were available?
2: You can have the 8th or 9th or 10th.
4: November 10th.
3: Okay, November 10th.
2: You're in, Jim.
3: I'm surprised that nobody's picked Christmas, Dave. I mean, you have Craig that looks a lot like Santa Claus with his white beard. I would go with Christmas.
2: Yeah, okay. Linda's with us. Hi, Linda.
3: Hi, Linda.
5: Hi, guys.
2: Hi, Linda. Linda, what town are you in?
5: Creston.
2: Okay.
3: Oh, okay, Creston. Way out there.
5: Yeah. I'm going to be weird and say February 4th.
2: Why are you going to go so deep?
3: Oh, wow.
2: You're only February 1, Linda.
3: Yeah, 2027.
5: Because I have a bad roof and I'm not ready for 1 inch of rain.
3: You know, that's a pretty good strategy because you've got a lot of dates covered. When you go all the way out in February, you've got, half the year covered if nobody else has a date in that area, right?
2: Yeah.
3: So I'll put roof needs repairing.
2: There you go. All right, Linda, you got it. If you want in, we need you now. 805-543-8830. We just got time for a couple more. Carol's in Grover. Hey, Carol.
3: Oh, Carol. Okay.
6: Hi. How you doing?
2: We're good. How are you?
6: Hi. I'm doing great. Thanks. I would like November 9th.
3: November 9th.
2: November 9th. Okay. Why are you thinking about that?
6: That's my daughter's birthday.
3: Yep.
2: Well, let's hope that she brings you luck. Carol, thank you very much. And Gary is in Pismo. Hey, Gary.
3: Hey, Gary.
7: Hey, hi, Dave. I know from experience that you have to enter this contest by phone. You can't walk in and give your date to you guys.
2: That's what you were trying to do. He was banging the door.
3: Oh, my gosh.
2: I know you can't do that.
7: I just held up a sign saying my date, but I'm glad he didn't take it because I changed, and I'd like to get November 23rd if I could.
3: Okay, yeah. November 23rd.
2: Gary, that was very clever of you. Gary works next door, but you're dealing with a guy who only has one eye.
7: Exactly.
2: So that didn't work with
7: me,
2: buddy.
7: Figured I'd give it a shot.
2: You're very, very clever. All right, Gary, thank you. Yeah, he's behind you, and he's holding up this sign.
3: I didn't see that.
2: No, I was trying to figure out what is going on here? All right, short break. We'll come back, wrap things up. Dave Congleton, Craig Hill, Kurt Olson, John Lindsay. It's Hometown Radio.
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8: All right. 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Have a wonderful day, and we'll check out the new ad. We'll talk to you again soon, okay?
9: All right. Thank you.
1: I don't

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4: Top of the hour, ABC News, and then we'll welcome your phone calls on the open line. John Lindsay is here. Pepper Daniels is stopping by. Craig Hill is here. Kurt Olson is here. Remind folks, please, about your Cuesta College presentation.
5: Oh, yeah. Hey, I'll be speaking on October the 7th, Wednesday, at 7:30 at Cuesta College. Admission's free. There's no charge. We do ask that you make reservations, though, on their ticket site, which would be great. But if you can't, it's perfectly fine to show up.
4: Good job over there, guys.
6: Yeah, it was fun. I forgot how painful it is on my neck every year.
4: Yeah. Good job, Kurt. Well, you can say something.
6: Yeah, it's radio. You can talk.
7: Oh, yeah, that's right. Hey, good job, John. I heard you guys in there just, selecting the dates that were still available. And that's on the other side of the glass watching. That is so different than what's going on in here.
4: 41 calls, which is higher than we had last time. What's interesting to me, John, you got a couple of minutes left here, is that people are kind of congregating around October and November. We only had two in January, and poor Linda, brave Linda, one in February.
5: I know, that might be a good strategy, Dave.
4: Seven in December. Most folks are going for, sure, we'll take another one. Most people are going for early November, it looks like.
5: Yeah.
4: And then late October, which I still think is always the winter. Sure, we'll take another contestant. Let's see. What do we got here? We've got... Well, maybe not.
5: Craig's working on it.
4: No. Here we go. We got Kathy and Pismo. Hey, Kathy.
5: All right, Kathy.
8: Hey, Dave. All right. I got through.
4: You got through. Now you just got to pick a date.
8: Well, I don't know what dates you have left. Oh, right.
4: I got 1 minute left, Kathy. Give me a date.
8: Okay, no, November 8th.
5: November 8th.
4: Bing, bing, bing. It's open.
5: Hey.
8: Yay.
4: All right, Kathy. You got it. Thank you. So now I got 42.
5: Okay.
4: Now look at that. So everything between November 1st and the 14th is gone, except for the 3rd. And there's a cluster in October.
5: Yep.
4: One last thank you to our sponsors, Five Star Rain Gutters and Midstate Roofing. Special thanks to Craig Hill for putting the packages together. Thanks to Kurt for all his help. John Lindsay, always a pleasure. Final thoughts, sir.
5: Yeah, I've been receiving some text and some postings on social media. They want me to predict when I think the first day of rain will be. And right now I'm going to go with November the 12th.
4: And I'm going to go with October 31st.
5: Okay.
4: Because that's always...